0: Chase Elliott, who shows in the sixth position. Then it's Ryan Blaney, William Byron, Denny Hamlin, and Alex Bowman.
1: That is your top 10 on lap number 299. Just outside the top 10 is Josh Berry. Got shuffled a bit on the restart. Shane Van Gisbergen is back in the game. He's being scored in the 12th spot.
0: Now, Josh Berry was the big loser on that restart, as first Reddick and then Christopher Bell made some bonsai moves. He got the Wood Brothers Ford got muscled up out of the groove, and he's still trying to rebound.
2: 100 laps to go in the Cookout 400. Chase Briscoe has just led his 128th lap.
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2: Back at Richmond Raceway, Chase Briscoe's lead 0.6 of a second over Joey Logano as we wind our way to conclusion here in the Commonwealth of Virginia. Matter of fact, let's get an update on Joey Logano right now. He is one of the Coca-Cola family of drivers. This update presented by Coca-Cola. Grab a Coke and enjoy the race. Jason Toy.
15: Tell you what, if you're a Joey Logano fan, you're enjoying the race that he's had here so far this evening. They've been consistently in the top five. They've been making some really good moves when it comes to pit stops and working their way up there. Now they've maintained and sustained. They're talking back and forth on what adjustments they might need to make here in the next pit stop to be able to get something to that 19 draw that Chase Briscoe was running. So happy with the way things are, but they want one better. They want to get out of here with a victory tonight.
1: That's going to be part of the key for Joey Logano and Paul Wolf. They have really turned it on and have found themselves solidly inside the chase. What's going on with the 22 team, Team Penske? All of a sudden, they're finding their stride.
16: We're short track racing, and this is what they do very well. When I talked to Paul Wolf at Coronado this year, it was kind of a dire position, but I could see the calm in him. He knew that the season would come down to an area that they're really strong. This has built a lot of confidence into that whole 22 team, all of Team Penske, really, to speak of, as Austin Cindric is running fifth here as well, doing a good job. But Paul Wolf, Joey Logano, they're using this short track sweep to come to racetracks that they're really good at.
2: Alex and I had a chance to visit with Paul at Iowa last week, and you know, it's amazing how early in the season you would walk up and chat with Paul and you could see the weight of the season in his face. Last week at Iowa, you could see it was a different Paul Wolf, and he told us this is their time of year, and there's no doubt they have come to life.
1: As a matter of fact,

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13: LaCrosse's official forecast.
14: Cloudy skies tonight with a slight chance for isolated showers. Lows dip down to about 69. Winds out of the southwest, 5 to 10 miles an hour. High temperatures reach up to 81. Tomorrow, a blend of clouds and sun. Lows around 59 tomorrow night. Low 80s Monday and Tuesday with a chance of thunderstorms Tuesday. Right now, 75.
15: Or else I just wouldn't. I mean, I'm just going to tell you what I would do, and I wouldn't. I would probably just open up an index fund, take that money out of the annuity and put it in, and just know that there's some great commissions. I'm not saying your financial advisor's wrong in this, but there's a lot of high fees. There's a lot of commissions on annuities. And again, it kind of taps into more of that fear mentality. You know, we had a lady call in. She was like in her early 90s, John. This was a few months ago. And she just was scared to death. And I was hosting with Dave. And I remember he was like, you know what? Just do your annuity. You're fine. You just need to sleep good at night. You know, you're fine. But in your 60s, that's a good 30 years, you know, hopefully 20 years of great growth that the market has been doing. I mean, you can look at it historically, and yeah, there are some ups and downs, but overall, I don't see a need for it.
16: If you'd had that money in the market the last 5 years,
15: it would have gone 100%. That's what we were saying earlier.
16: Yeah.
15: It would have gone crazy in a great way. So I think you can just make more. I think your money can make more than it's in an annuity personally. All right, let's go to Elsa in Houston, Texas. Hi, Elsa. Welcome to the show.
17: Hi. My question is that I need to figure out if I need to sell my house or maybe get a cheaper car. About a year and a half ago, my ex-husband had to lower child support, and then it took time for that to go through the court system. Finally, that happened. I only found out about him lowering the child support after I signed the agreement for this house, after I sold my other house. That was cheaper and more reasonable. So I'm trying to figure out how to keep from going under, basically.
15: Okay. How much do you make a year?
17: $53,000 a year myself.
15: Okay. And how much is your mortgage payment a month?
17: $1,850.
15: Okay.
16: And how much is the child support?
17: I got a lump sum, so I kind of budget it for about $1,000 a month.
15: Okay.
17: And that'll last for the next couple of years when basically my daughter graduates.
16: Yeah, that was going to be my first question, is how much longer is this going to be a part of your life? Because if you bought a house on a 15-year note and your kid's older than three, this money runs out, right?
17: Mm-hmm. Yeah, exactly. I have a pretty good 401k, but I have credit card debt because of going back to court, basically.
15: Okay.
17: All the attorney fees. So
15: yeah.
17: So I'm kind of stuck. I'm not sure what to do.
15: Yeah. I mean, the house it's a lot for your income.
17: Yeah.
15: Even with the child support, $1,000, it probably is. How much is the house worth?
17: Probably $220,000. It's a brand new house.
15: Okay. And how much
16: equity
15: would it go? Yeah, would it go for? Is there anything, or how long have you been in it?
17: I've only been in it for a little over a year. It's a brand new neighborhood, and it's not finished yet, so I'm not sure it would sell right now for any more than what I owe on it.
15: Okay.
16: Are you underwater every month with just your life?
17: Yes, and it's very stressful. And I do have also a car payment, and I'm kind of trying to decide if I need to, you know, sell that and get a cheaper one and just pay the difference.
15: Mm-hmm. How much?
17: Sure if that would help.
15: Yeah. How much do you own the car?
17: Around 34,000.
15: Oh gosh.
17: And it's like 500. Yeah.
15: Okay. Yeah. Yes. Okay. So just as a point of reference, we recommend that your car or cars in a household, but for you, a single car with your single income is no more than half of your annual take-home pay. So that would sit you around a $25,000 car at the the high end. Okay. Are you underwater on the car?
17: A little bit. Yeah.
15: Okay. And what other debt do you have?
17: Just the credit cards, basically.
15: And how much is that?
17: That's around 20,000. Some of that is mostly 0%.
15: Okay. So gosh, I mean, Elsa, honestly, I would probably talk to a real estate agent. Okay. We have some great trusted pros in your area, and I would go to RamseySolutions.com and find someone. You can look at different profiles and talk to a couple, one that you're comfortable with. Tell them your situation, and I'm just wondering if you can get out of this house just unscathed and try to find, you know, even renting.
16: Elsa. I'm telling you this from the bottom of my heart. I don't think you're going to do it, but I'm just telling you because I love you. You need a season of a two-bedroom apartment.
17: Mm-hmm.
16: And because you owe so much money in depreciating asset in your car and credit cards. You know what I'm saying? Like, this is, like, I'm just trying to imagine the stress you've been through with divorce, with being a single mom, with now suddenly, like, underneath you, they cut the child support. Like, you need peace more than anything else, more than a fancy car, more than a fancy house.
15: Yeah. Yep.
16: Mm-hmm. Man.
15: And then, Elsa, I would go down to a credit union and see if they can give you a loan for maybe $6,000. And whatever the difference is on the car, maybe $2,000 or $3,000, throw it at that. And then go, and I would just get a crappy car and let that be done. Like, it's amazing when you start to kind of see, and these are big changes. I know I can just say this like in a sweeping 2 minute segment with you, but if you can find rent for $1,200 and you have close to 4,000 left over and you have no car payment because you have that beater car, you start working to get this credit cards cleaned up, right? And you throw an extra, you know, 2,000 at that, it's done in 2 months. Like, you start to see the light at the end of the tunnel with a plan, but it's going to be a pretty intense plan after a pretty intense life situation that you've walked through with this divorce. So it's going to be a lot. And I know I just probably like threw a bunch over the fence of what to do to get out. But honestly, that's what I would do, because what John's saying, you can't keep at this clip. You're going to continue to go deeper and deeper in the hole. So I'd find good people on your team, people that are going to root for you. Find a great real estate agent to give you the real numbers, the real comps, and look at a real situation of what you could do to get out of the house.
16: A real private sale.
15: Yes.
16: I mean, for your car.
15: Yes, all of it. I mean, yep. Oh, I'm so sorry, Elsa. We're cheering for you, though. Call us back if you need us. Remember, there's ultimately only one way to financial peace, and that's to walk daily with the Prince of Peace, Christ Jesus.
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19: Hurricane Lala. I'm Deborah Valentine, Fox News. Lala, a Category 1 hurricane, is impacting Hawaii's Big Island. Fox Weather's Katie Byrne reports from Honolulu, Hawaii, about 163 miles from the Big Island.
20: Rain and winds battered Hawaii's Big Island early Saturday morning, the first signs of Hurricane Lala. The storm continues to build up wind speed, reaching hurricane strength as it approaches the state, a rare occurrence for Hawaii. Rainfall could hit the double digits on the Big Island through Monday, with wind speeds expected to reach 75 miles per hour. The National Guard has been deployed across the state while many residents are loading sandbags and stocking up on gas as the storm approaches. Local officials are warning everyone to stay safe. But even as the storm gets closer, some people on the Big Island say the waves are in great condition for a surf.
19: National Hurricane Center Director Dr. Michael Brennan says the Big Island is experiencing Lala's wrath.
21: We're already seeing those, you know, hurricane-force wind gusts occurring at portions of the Big Island. The very heavy rainfall is already happening. We're starting to see some flooding. That's the main message, is the impacts are on us and people need to be in their safe place.
19: The last hurricane to successfully make landfall in Hawaii was the devastating Category 4 Hurricane Ainiki in 1992. Deadly flooding in Indiana. At least five people have died due to flooding from heavy rains this week across the state. The National Weather Service says the central, southern, and western part of Indiana is under a flood watch through Sunday morning. Indianapolis Mayor Joe Hogsett says evacuation orders are in place for some areas.
22: The residents in Ravenswood, Rocky Ripple, and other areas impacted by this flooding, please leave your homes now. This is not a time to wait.
19: At least 11 inches of rain has occurred in some areas of the state this past week. 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
19: There's been an arrest in connection with Saturday morning shooting at Virginia State University. Police say a 19-year-old has been taken into custody. Five people were hurt, one critically, after being shot on campus. A motive is unknown. President Trump suggested in a speech Friday that the U.S. could claim the Strait of Hormuz as American territory if Iran is defeated. This as Tehran says it controls the vital waterway. Fox's Jonathan Hunt with the details from Tel Aviv, Israel.
35: President Trump adding an extra comment.
36: Pretty soon I'll be declaring the Hormuz Strait a territory of the United States.
35: You can probably bet that he's talking figuratively rather than literally, meaning he believes that that U.S. naval blockade can remain in place pretty much indefinitely. The Iranian deputy foreign minister writing on X, quote, the Strait of Hormuz cannot be seized by tweet, nor by aircraft carrier, nor by issuing an order, nor by an election speech. The memorandum of understanding signed between Iran and the U.S. back in June had a 60-day ceasefire written into it. That ceasefire runs out on Monday.
19: The U.S.-Iran war continues with both sides holding firm and control of the Strait of Hormuz still in dispute. The Democratic Party is shaking up its presidential nominating primary calendar. New Hampshire's primary and the Iowa caucuses will no longer be first in picking presidential hopefuls. South Carolina will be first, then Nevada, followed by New Hampshire, New Mexico, Michigan, and Virginia. National Committee Chair Ken Martin says the new lineup will put the party back in control.
37: They represent our party and our values. These six states we'll begin our roadmap back to the White House.
19: Martin speaking at the party's summer meeting in Austin, Texas. The primary calendar has long been criticized for starting in largely white rural states. I'm Deborah Valentine. This is Fox News.
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2: LaCrosse's official forecast.
3: Cloudy skies tonight with a slight chance for isolated showers. Lows dip down to about 69. Winds out of the southwest, 5 to 10 miles an hour. High temperatures reach up to 81. Tomorrow, a blend of clouds and sun. Lows around 59 tomorrow night. Low 80s Monday and Tuesday with a chance of thunderstorms Tuesday. Right now, 75.

0: 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If you miss it, you could be stuck with the wrong plan for an entire year. 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
8: Apple users might have to open up their Apple Wallet to make use of Apple's new AI. Apple already unveiled its artificially intelligent upgrade to its long-troubled personal assistant Siri during its developers conference this summer. So while an AI-powered version of Siri has been on the Apple users' wish list for some time, the company's departing CEO Tim Cook reveals on an earnings call, as reported by TechCrunch, that users looking to make extended use of this new version of Siri could be made to pay for it. Other competitive AI bots such as Grok, ChatGPT, or Anthropic's Claude all require subscriptions for increased or extra usage of the AI computing power above and beyond what it is offering in its free tier of service. Siri AI will be featured in the rollout of iOS 27 this fall. Developers are already accessing beta versions of the new system. With Fox on Tech, I'm Evan Brown, Fox News.
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0: 4 isolated showers. Lows dip down to about 69. Winds out of the southwest, 5 to 10 miles an hour. High temperatures reach up to 81. Tomorrow, a blend of clouds and sun. Lows around 59 tomorrow night. Low 80s Monday and Tuesday, with the chance of thunderstorms Tuesday. Currently, it's 75 degrees.
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0: Hey guys, George Camel here. So you're thinking about buying or selling your home, and you probably have a million questions. 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Usually the internet. 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
13: I'm Michelle Polino in theaters.
14: There's truth and there's lies and everything.
13: The Rivals of Amziah King. Matthew McConaughey stars as the charismatic and musically gifted Amziah King, who herds a bluegrass playing band of misfits while overseeing the premier honeymaking operation in town. When Amziah's estranged foster daughter unexpectedly returns, he leaps to the chance to reconnect, but his rivals threaten to destroy everything he has built.
15: What's happening to us?
13: At the end of Oak Street, after a mysterious cosmic event rips Oak Street from suburbia and transports their neighborhood to someplace unknown, the Platt family soon discovers that their survival depends on them sticking together. On Netflix, Sunny Sandler, Adam Sandler's daughter, stars in Don't Say Good Luck. In this coming-of-age dramedy, Sophie Birnbaum is ready for the spotlight as the lead in her high school musical, until suddenly she's living with even more drama at home than on the stage. That's Fox on Film on Fox News.
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12: LaCrosse's official forecast.
19: Cloudy overnight with a slight chance for scattered thunderstorms. Lows around 69. Winds out of the southwest 5 to 10.

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1: This is House Call for Health. Coffee lovers may have another reason to grab another cup of Joe. A new study suggests regular coffee consumption can significantly lower the risk of liver disease. Researchers looking at results of dietary questionnaires filled out by more than 355,000 healthy adults over a 13-year period. Those who drank five or more cups of coffee a day had a 32% lower risk of cirrhosis, a liver disease, a 47% lower risk of liver cancer, and a 42% lower risk of dying from liver disease. The study noted benefits appear to come from more than just caffeine because both regular and decaf were linked to healthier liver outcomes. Researchers say the next step is to identify the specific compounds in coffee that are responsible for these liver protective associations. That study was published in the journal Clinical Gastroenterology and Hepatology. For more health news, go to foxnewshealth.com. 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I'm Lisa Brady, Fox News.
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3: Listeners are choosing Texas. Ella Langley's song holds for a 13th week at number one on the Billboard Hot 100. The hit, which first led the Hot 100 in February, is one of just five and the only one by an act known for primarily recording country music to have dominated for 13 weeks or more among female acts. The band Perry has released You Lie Forever Version, a new take on the group's platinum-certified breakout single, featuring rising singer-songwriter Caitlin Butts. You Lie first appeared as the opening track on the Grammy-winning group's self-titled 2010 debut album and quickly became one of the band's defining songs, getting a remake 16 years later. That's Fox Country on Fox News.
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9: La Crosse's official forecast.
10: Cloudy overnight with a slight chance for scattered thunderstorms. Lows around 69, winds out of the southwest 5 to 10 miles an hour. Partly cloudy skies Sunday. High temperatures reach up to 81. Lows around 59 Sunday night. Clear skies. Low 80s Monday and Tuesday with a chance for storms Tuesday. Currently, it's 73 degrees.

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1: 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Jill M. Jackson is back. Her book is linked up at Coast to Coast AM.

0: 2.
1: I'm Monica DeLuca. A new comedy series starring Will Ferrell is streaming now on Netflix called The Hawk.
2: I guess they'll let anybody in the PGA Tour nowadays.
3: You look ridiculous in that shirt.
4: I'm getting a lot of compliments.
5: I fought my way back so that we could play together.
1: Lonnie Hawkins was 2004's number one golfer. But present day, he's struggling on the back nine of his career to recapture the magic. His body says retire, but his heart says he's not done yet. Also out now, Lucky on Apple TV+, a new series starring Anya Taylor-Joy as a con artist who is forced to go on the run when a multi-million dollar heist goes sideways.
6: I taught you how to survive in the life that you were born into.
7: I know, Dad.
1: The series is executive produced by Reese Witherspoon. That's Fox Tube on Fox News.
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9: Lacrosse's official forecast.
10: Cloudy skies expected overnight with lows around 69. Winds out of the southwest around 5 miles an hour. Partly cloudy with fog at times early. Sunday, high temperatures reach up to 82. Sunday night, 60. Temps above average Monday and Tuesday with highs in the low 80s. Chance of thunderstorms Tuesday. Currently, it's 75 degrees.
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12: Hurricane Lala. I'm Deborah Valentine, Fox News. Lala, a Category 1 hurricane, is impacting Hawaii's Big Island. Fox Weather's Katie Byrne reports from Honolulu, Hawaii, about 163 miles from the Big Island.
13: Rain and winds battered Hawaii's Big Island early Saturday morning, the first signs of Hurricane Lala. The storm continues to build up wind speed, reaching hurricane strength as it approaches the state. A rare occurrence for Hawaii. Rainfall could hit the double digits on the Big Island through Monday, with wind speeds expected to reach 75 miles per hour. The National Guard has been deployed across the state while many residents are loading sandbags and stocking up on gas as the storm approaches. Local officials are warning everyone to stay safe. But even as the storm gets closer, some people on the Big Island say the waves are in great condition for a surf.
12: National Hurricane Center Director Dr. Michael Brennan says the Big Island is experiencing Lala's wrath.
14: We're already seeing those hurricane force wind gusts occurring in portions of the Big Island. The very heavy rainfall is already happening. We're starting to see some flooding. That's the main message, is the impacts are on us and people need to be in their safe place.
12: The last hurricane to successfully make landfall in Hawaii was the devastating Category 4 Hurricane Ainiki in 1992. Deadly flooding in Indiana. At least 5 people have died due to flooding from heavy rains this week across the state. The National Weather Service says the central, southern, and western part of Indiana is under a flood watch through Sunday morning. Indianapolis Mayor Joe Hogsett says evacuation orders are in place for some areas.
15: The residents in Ravenswood, Rocky Ripple, and other areas impacted by this flooding, please leave your homes now. This is not a time to wait.
12: At least 11 inches of rain has occurred in some areas of the state this past week. 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
12: There's been an arrest in connection with Saturday morning shooting at Virginia State University. Police say a 19-year-old has been taken into custody. Five people were hurt, one critically, after being shot on campus. A motive is unknown. President Trump suggested in a speech Friday that the U.S. could claim the Strait of Hormuz as American territory if Iran is defeated. This as Tehran says it controls the vital waterway. Fox's Jonathan Hunt with the details from Tel Aviv, Israel.
20: President Trump adding an extra comment.
21: Pretty soon I'll be declaring the Hormuz Strait a territory of the United States.
20: You can probably bet that he's talking figuratively rather than literally, meaning he believes that that U.S. naval blockade can remain in place pretty much indefinitely. The Iranian deputy foreign minister writing on X, quote, the Strait of Hormuz cannot be seized by tweet, nor by aircraft carrier, nor by issuing an order, nor by an election speech. The memorandum of understanding signed between Iran and the U.S. back in June had a 60-day ceasefire written into it. That ceasefire runs out on Monday.
12: The U.S.-Iran war continues with both sides holding firm and control of the Strait of Hormuz still in dispute. The Democratic Party is shaking up its presidential nominating primary calendar. New Hampshire's primary and the Iowa caucuses will no longer be first in picking presidential hopefuls. South Carolina will be first, then Nevada, followed by New Hampshire, New Mexico, Michigan, and Virginia. National Committee Chair Ken Martin says the new lineup will put the party back in control.
23: They represent our party and our values. These six states we'll begin our roadmap back to the White House.
12: Martin speaking at the party's summer meeting in Austin, Texas. The primary calendar has long been criticized for starting in largely white rural states. I'm Deborah Valentine. This is Fox News.
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2: Marine Corps veteran Ricky Dennis in Arizona fell on hard times recently. He'd been living in his car for a week, and he thought he had no choice but to give up the three little dogs he's had for over a decade.
3: VA was going to put me in a transitional living house, but I couldn't take my dogs, you know what I mean? 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
3: The lady at the dog pound, she helped me out a lot, and I'll never forget her.
2: Nora Ogain's job is to help keep pets with the people who love them. 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
4: He was ecstatic. He was so happy. He couldn't believe it himself.
3: That night I was in an apartment, you know, to help me get off the street.
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0: La Crosse's official forecast.
13: Cloudy skies expected overnight with lows around 69. Winds out of the southwest around 5 miles an hour. Partly cloudy with fog at times early Sunday. High temperatures reach up to 82. Sunday night, 60. Temps above average Monday and Tuesday with highs in the low 80s. Chance of thunderstorms Tuesday. Currently, it's 75 degrees.

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3: LaCrosse's official forecast.
4: 69 overnight, under cloudy skies, southwest winds around 5 miles an hour. High of 82 with fog early Sunday, a mix of clouds and sun. Mainly clear Sunday night, lows around 60. Temperatures a bit above average Monday and Tuesday with highs in the low 80s. Chance of thunderstorms Tuesday. Right now, it's 73 degrees.
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5: Hurricane Lala. I'm Deborah Valentine, Fox News. Lala is now a Category 1 hurricane as it bears down on Hawaii's Big Island. National Hurricane Director Dr. Michael Brennan on the impacts of Lala.
6: The heavy rainfall we've been talking about, especially on the Big Island, the windward side, isolated rainfall totals in excess of 25 inches, and on the eastern side of Maui, 8 to 12 inches. And then across the rest of the Hawaiian Islands, 4 to 6 inches, isolated totals as high as 8 inches. That type of rainfall, particularly on the Big Island of Maui, could lead to life-threatening flash flooding and landslides.
5: Honolulu is also bracing for Lala's impact. Mayor Rich Blangiardi.
7: Do not take this storm lightly. So It's moving at a good clip. We expect probably 2 to 4 inches of rain in some places, 4 to 6 inches in others, and probably in the mountainous areas, 8+. That's a lot of water. It's nowhere near what we went through at the Kona lows, but it is enough under circumstances to cause flash floods.
5: 75-mile-per-hour winds and flash flooding are forecast. A mass shooting during a concert in Kentucky. One person is dead, 4 others wounded. A suspect is not in custody. Lexington Police Chief Lawrence Weathers is asking the public for cooperation in locating the person or persons responsible.
8: We need a whole community to come together because this is not just one issue, one problem. This affects everybody and affects a lot of people.
5: The shooting occurred at Charles Young Park. Police say 2 children are among the victims. In Virginia, police have arrested 19-year-old Cameron Harris of Henrico, Virginia, in connection with Saturday's shooting at Virginia State University. Police say he was found hiding in a dorm closet. 5 people were hurt, 1 critically. A motive is unclear. 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
5: At least five people have died due to flooding from heavy rains across Indiana. More than 90 people and their pets were rescued on Saturday along the White River in Indianapolis. Jacob Spence is the director of Marion County Emergency Management.
12: Make preparations, make a plan, family, friends, whatever you can do to leave now so that we don't put first responders at harm.
5: The National Weather Service says the central, southern, and western parts of the state are under a flood watch through Sunday morning. A stretch of severe storms over the past week has dumped at least 11 inches of rain there. The FBI reporting its biggest year-over-year drop in violent crime, and the situation in the Middle East remains tense as President Trump claims he could declare the Strait of Hormuz a U.S. territory. Fox's Alex Hogan reports from the White House.
13: President Trump praised law enforcement and celebrated some of these numbers that were released by the FBI. Some of these new numbers show the difference between 2024 and 2025. Homicides dropped by 18%. Rape decreased by more than 7%. Cases of robbery decreased by roughly 18%. Property crime dropped by 12%. And aggravated assault decreased by roughly 7%. At the event, Trump also turned to the conflict in Iran, saying that the U.S. has total control over the Strait of Hormuz.
14: Pretty soon I'll be declaring the Hormuz Strait a territory of the United States.
13: Iran's deputy foreign minister admitting the Strait of Hormuz cannot be seized with a tweet, an aircraft carrier, an executive order, or an election speech.
5: The UAE blames Iran for an attack on Friday on a vessel affiliated with the Abu Dhabi National Oil Company in the Strait of Hormuz. The death toll from Indonesia's 7.7 magnitude earthquake has climbed to 47. I'm Deborah Valentine. This is Fox News.
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7: This is House Call for Health. Trying to quit smoking? Try exercise. New research shows exercise can boost a smoker's odds of kicking the habit. Just one round of exercise can apparently block a nicotine craving. Researchers analyzing the outcomes of 59 previous clinical trials studying the benefits of exercise for those trying to quit smoking. They found that people in an exercise program were 21% more likely to report not smoking over a 7-day period and 15% more likely to quit entirely. Researchers say smokers who want to quit need more strategies they can incorporate into their daily lives at little or no cost. And while cautioning that exercise should not be used in lieu of medication or other programs to reduce tobacco cravings, it can be done at any time and customized and doesn't come with the ongoing costs of prescriptions or medical supervision. The research was reported in the Journal of Sport and Health Science. For more health news, go to foxnewshealth.com. 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I'm Lisa Brady, Fox News.
8: La Crosse's official forecast.
9: 69 overnight, under cloudy skies, southwest winds around 5 miles an hour. High of 82 with fog early Sunday, a mix of clouds and sun. Mainly clear Sunday night, lows around 60. Temperatures a bit above average Monday and Tuesday with highs in the low 80s. Chance of thunderstorms Tuesday. Right now, it's 73 degrees.

0: I'm Ashley Dvorkin with a Fox Celebrity Profile with Gordon Ramsay for the new season of Kitchen Nightmares, which this time is set in the Midwest. And this can mean a menu of comfort food.
1: What is your comfort food? You travel so much. What do you like to get in various cities?
2: I would say a really good meatball. Because whether it's in a meatball sub or you're having meatballs with pasta for dinner, a really good meatball gives you the insight to a restaurant that knows what they're doing.
1: Do you cook? Do you cook for fun? Is it still a passion for you, or does it feel a lot like work?
2: It's never become work. So it is a passion that I am obsessed with. I think every time we open a new restaurant, you know, I want it to be the best in the neighborhood. I want it to be the best in town. I want it to be the best, you know, for the locals. I love the jeopardy of being judged today. It's nice working on programs and having hit shows, but at the core, I want to be under the scrutiny in restaurants. And that's why the majority of the stuff I do is revolving around restaurants.
0: Kitchen Nightmares 2-hour premiere airs July 21st on Fox. Ashley Dvorkin, Fox News.
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6: 69 overnight, under cloudy skies, southwest winds around 5 miles an hour. High of 82 with fog early Sunday, a mix of clouds and sun. Mainly clear Sunday night, lows around 60. Temperatures a bit above average Monday and Tuesday with highs in the low 80s. Chance of thunderstorms Tuesday. Right now, it's 73 degrees.
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7: Category 1 hurricane. I'm Deborah Valentine, Fox News. Lala is now a Category 1 hurricane as it bears down on Hawaii's Big Island. Fox Weather's Mike Seidel reports from Hilo in the Aloha State.
8: Mauna Kea and Mauna Loa up around 14,000 feet. I think I heard the temperature of one of those mountaintops was in the mid-30s. So it gives you an idea of how high they are. Even in August, they can be down there close to freezing. And we're down here at sea level, just above sea level where we're standing. So you've got a big change in temperature. Remember, the dry, what we call the dry adiabatic rate, is about 3.5 degrees per kilometer. So, you know, you go up and the temperatures will cool off, and they have cooled off. Down here, we're in the mid-70s. Again, the lift, the extreme change in elevation over a short period, we've got very steep hillsides, so you get the orographic lift and you squeeze out that moisture. Meanwhile, the rainfall at Hilo Airport is just under 3 inches, so it shows you the difference between being on the coast and being up in the mountains.
7: National Hurricane Director Dr. Michael Brennan.
9: We have very heavy rainfall occurring on portions of the Big Island. Some locations have already picked up more than a foot of rain. There's a flash flood warning in effect for much of the eastern part of the Big Island.
7: 75 mile per hour winds and flash flooding are forecast. At least 5 people have died due to flooding from heavy rains across the state of Indiana. More than 90 people and their pets were rescued Saturday along the White River in Indianapolis. Jacob Spence is the director of Marion County Emergency Management.
10: Make preparations, make a plan, you know, family, friends, whatever you can do, so to leave now so that we don't put first responders at harm.
7: The National Weather Service says the central, southern, and western parts of the state are under a flash flood watch through Sunday morning. 11 inches of rain in some areas of the state this past week. 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
7: Police say 19-year-old Cameron Harris of Virginia is in custody in connection with Saturday's shooting at Virginia State University. He is not a student and was found hiding in a dormitory closet. Five people were hurt, one critically. The FBI reporting its biggest year-over-year drop in violent crime, and the situation in the Middle East remains tense as President Trump claims he could declare the Strait of Hormuz a U.S. territory. Fox's Alex Hogan reports from the White House.
13: President Trump praised law enforcement and celebrated some of these numbers that were released by the FBI. Some of these new numbers show the difference between 2024 and 2025. Homicides dropped by 18%. Rape decreased by more than 7%. Cases of robbery decreased by roughly 18%. Property crime dropped by 12%. And aggravated assault decreased by roughly 7%. At the event, Trump also turned to the conflict in Iran, saying that the U.S. has total control over the Strait of Hormuz.
14: Pretty soon I'll be declaring the Hormuz Strait a territory of the United States.
13: Iran's deputy foreign minister writing the Strait of Hormuz cannot be seized with a tweet, an aircraft carrier, an executive order, or an election speech.
7: The UAE blames Iran for an attack on Friday on a vessel affiliated with the Abu Dhabi National Oil Company in the Strait of Hormuz. The Democratic Party is shaking up its presidential nominating primary calendar. New Hampshire's primary and the Iowa caucuses will no longer be first in picking presidential hopefuls. South Carolina will be first, then Nevada, followed by New Hampshire, New Mexico, Michigan, and Virginia. National Committee Chair Ken Martin says the new lineup will put the party back in control.
15: They represent our party and our values. These six states will begin our roadmap back to the White House.
7: He was speaking at the party's summer meeting in Austin, Texas. I'm Deborah Valentine. This is Fox.
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0: This is House Call for Health. Weight loss surgery could increase your risk of alcoholism. That's according to a new study that says bariatric surgery changes how the body processes alcohol, and that people who undergo that surgery absorb alcohol more rapidly, meaning they get drunk more quickly and have a harder time sobering up. All of this may result in a person being more likely to develop alcoholism. In normal stomachs, a significant portion of alcohol is broken down and not passed into the bloodstream, thanks to an enzyme secreted in the stomach lining. But bariatric surgery reduces the volume in the stomach. Researchers say those considering weight loss surgery should be warned of the changes in how their bodies will process alcohol and should be more careful about their drinking habits. The study done by the Norwegian University of Science and Technology. For more health news, go to foxnewshealth.com. House Call for Health. I'm Lisa Brady, Fox News.
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1: La Crosse's official forecast.
6: 69 overnight, under cloudy skies, southwest winds around 5 miles an hour. High of 82 with fog early Sunday, a mix of clouds and sun. Mainly clear Sunday night, lows around 60. Temperatures a bit above average Monday and Tuesday with highs in the low 80s. Chance of thunderstorms Tuesday. Currently, it's 74 degrees.

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7: La Crosse's official forecast.
8: A blend of clouds and sun with fog and spots early today with daytime highs approaching 82. Winds out of the northwest 8 to 15 miles an hour. Lows dip down to about 60 tonight. Mainly clear skies. Highs level off around 83 tomorrow. Highs around 82 Tuesday with the chance of thunderstorms 82 Wednesday. Currently 74.
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10: Direct hit. I'm Deborah Valentine, Fox News. Hurricane Lala is impacting but skirted Hawaii's Big Island, bringing torrential rain and 80-mile-per-hour winds. Fox's Chanley Painter reports.
11: Hawaii is bracing for the worst as Hurricane Lala lashes the state with heavy rain, strong winds, and rough surf. The Category 1 storm is packing maximum sustained winds of 80 miles per hour. It's threatening severe flooding, wind damage, mudslides, and dangerous storm surge. Right now, Lala's center is brushing just south of Hawaii's Big Island. If it makes landfall in Hawaii, it would be the first hurricane to do so in nearly 35 years.
10: Honolulu is bracing for Lala's impact once the system moves on from the Big Island. Mayor Rich Blanchiardi.
12: Tropical storm Lala strengthened to hurricane category one, cat one. On the Big Island, the best we know, and we've been back and forth with them, 43,000 homes are now without power because it's a very strong wind event. And some, as I understand it, some 10 to 20 inches of rain are going to be left there.
10: The National Hurricane Center does not expect Lala to strengthen beyond a Category 1 status. A mass shooting during a concert in Kentucky. One person is dead, four others wounded. A suspect is not in custody. Lexington Police Chief Lawrence Weathers is asking the public for cooperating in locating the person or persons responsible.
13: We need a whole community to come together because this is not just one issue, one problem. This affects everybody and affects a lot of people.
10: The shooting occurred at Charles Young Park. Police say two children are among the victims. In Virginia, police have arrested 19-year-old Cameron Harris of Henrico, Virginia, in connection with Saturday's shooting at Virginia State University. Police say he was found hiding in a dorm closet. Five people were hurt, one critically. 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
10: At least five people have died due to flooding from heavy rains across Indiana. More than 90 people and their pets were rescued on Saturday along the White River in Indianapolis. Jacob Spence is the director of Marion County Emergency Management.
20: Make preparations, make a plan, family, friends, whatever you can do to leave now so that we don't put first responders at harm.
10: The National Weather Service says the central, southern, and western part of the state is under a flood watch through this morning. A stretch of severe storms over the past week has dumped at least 11 inches of rain in some areas of Indiana. Voters cast more primary election ballots this week. Fox's Jared Halpern has more from Washington.
21: Tuesday's primary election in Florida will narrow a crowded field of gubernatorial candidates looking to succeed term-limited Republican Ron DeSantis. Republican Congressman Byron Donalds is favored to win the Republican nomination. David Jolly, a former Republican congressman, is vying for the Democratic nomination. Voters in Alaska are also electing a new governor. Republican Mike Dunleavy is term limited. The state has a closely watched Senate race as well. Republican Senator Dan Sullivan is expected to win his party's nomination to run against Democratic challenger and former Congresswoman Mary Peltola. In Washington, Jared Halpern, Fox News.
10: A passenger bus traveling on a highway in Hungary early this morning went off the roadway and into a ditch where it overturned, killing at least 12 people and injuring others, according to police. The bus, which carried Polish license plates, overturned around 140 kilometers, 87 miles east of Hungary's capital of Budapest. In a statement, police said it was likely that the driver fell asleep, causing the accident. He's in custody. I'm Deborah Valentine. This is Fox News.
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0: take a pause.
1: Ace, a Polk County Sheriff's Office canine in Florida, is home, recovering after being shot by a suspect. It happened as deputies were serving a warrant. Ace's front leg was so badly injured, it had to be amputated. Sheriff Grady Judd did a tribute video starring Ace and his handler, Natalie O'Strike.
2: He's happy, he's eating, he bit my finger. Listen, we are so proud of Natalie and Ace. They stood in the gap between good and evil, and they saved three deputies' lives.
1: One reason Ace is alive is due to civilian canine blood donors named Molly, Rooster, and Winnie. Want to volunteer your dog to donate blood? 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As for Ace, the sheriff advised,
2: chill out and enjoy retirement, Ace.
1: Take a pause. Jill Nato, Fox News.
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8: LaCrosse's official forecast.
9: A blend of clouds and sun with fog and spots early today with daytime highs approaching 82. Winds out of the northwest 8 to 15 miles an hour. Lows dip down to about 60 tonight, mainly clear skies. Highs level off around 83 tomorrow. Highs around 82 Tuesday with the chance of thunderstorms 82 Wednesday. Right now it's 73 degrees.

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2: 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Many people, especially those in their 30s and 40s, are falling into costly traps, including failing to boost emergency savings, delaying investing, and taking on too much debt. Financial experts say it's important to prioritize retirement savings. Missing out on employer matches or delaying contributions can have a long-term impact. 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And it's critical to save for an emergency.

0: between 2024 and 2025. Homicides dropped by 18%. Rape decreased by more than 7%. Cases of robbery decreased by roughly 18%. Property crime dropped by 12%. And aggravated assault decreased by roughly 7%. At the event, Trump also turned to the conflict in Iran, saying that the U.S. has total control over the Strait of Hormuz.
1: Pretty soon I'll be declaring the Hormuz Strait a territory of the United States.
0: Iran's deputy foreign minister writing the Strait of Hormuz cannot be seized with a tweet, an aircraft carrier, an executive order, or an election speech.
2: The UAE blames Iran for an attack on Friday on a vessel affiliated with the Abu Dhabi National Oil Company in the Strait of Hormuz. The death toll from Indonesia's 7.7 magnitude earthquake has climbed to 47. I'm Deborah Valentine. This is Fox News.
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6: Some cities are more in love with cats than others, and PetSmart Charities is out with their list.
7: The top three cat-loving cities are Lexington, Kentucky, taking the number one spot for its second consecutive year, followed by Mount Juliet, Tennessee, and Spokane, Washington.
6: That's PetSmart's Amy Gilbreth, who says they rank cat-loving cities by the number of cat and kitten adoptions and humans that don't quit when it comes to taking care of cats.
7: We are talking about the pet parents that think that their cat needs a super fun cat tree and products that would fall into the category of over the top and pampering.
6: But there's so much more.
7: Those automated cat toys or those special toppers for meals, the kinds of things that mark you and your city as the kind of place that would do anything for cats.
6: And if you do adopt, don't think of yourself as a crazy cat person. You're really a dedicated feline enthusiast. 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Jill Nato, Fox News.
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13: A blend of clouds and sun with fog in spots early today with daytime highs approaching 82. Winds out of the northwest 8 to 15 miles an hour. Lows dip down to about 60 tonight. Mainly clear skies. Highs level off around 83 tomorrow. Highs around 82 Tuesday with the chance of thunderstorms 82 Wednesday. Right now 75.

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3: La Crosse's official forecast.
4: A blend of clouds and sun with fog in spots early today with daytime highs approaching 82. Winds out of the northwest, 8 to 15 miles an hour. Lows dip down to about 60 tonight, mainly clear skies. Highs level off around 83 tomorrow. Highs around 82 Tuesday with the chance of thunderstorms, 82 Wednesday. Right now, 75.
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5: A Pacific storm. I'm Paul Stevens, Fox News. A Category 1 hurricane continuing to lash Hawaii with heavy rain and strong winds, raising the threat of dangerous flash flooding and mudslides. Fox's Chanley Painter.
6: Hawaii is bracing for the worst as Hurricane Lala lashes the state with heavy rain, strong winds, and rough surf. The Category 1 storm is packing maximum sustained winds of 75 miles per hour. It's threatening severe flooding, wind damage, mudslides, and dangerous storm surge. Right now, Lala is skirting just southwest of Hawaii's Big Island, and it is not expected to make landfall.
5: And the National Hurricane Center saying the hurricane is also not expected to exceed Category 1 status. Ukraine launching a massive drone attack across Russia today, Sunday, with at least six people reported dead. Russia's defense ministry saying its forces destroyed more than 800 Ukrainian drones overnight. Hundreds of drones targeting the Moscow area, where officials say an 83-year-old man died after a drone hit his home. Another attack sparked a large warehouse fire near the capital. Five more people killed in Russia's Rostov region as those drones hit several towns and targets. What's next for Luigi Mangione following his stunning admission in court?
7: More court appearances await the 28-year-old. After pleading guilty to two federal stalking charges last Friday, Mangione is set to face sentencing on December 18th. Federal prosecutor Jamie McDonald said that he'll be seeking life imprisonment. Following his guilty pleas, Mangione admitted to fatally shooting UnitedHealthcare CEO Brian Thompson on December 4, 2024. The University of Pennsylvania grad is scheduled to appear in court on September 8th as he's facing state charges, including second-degree murder. His defense filed a motion to dismiss the charges due to New York's double jeopardy statute. Laura Cantor, Fox News.
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5: A deadly bus crash in Hungary killing at least 12 people, leaving at least 10 others seriously hurt. Police say the bus was carrying Polish tourists home from a pilgrimage in Bosnia when it veered off the M3 motorway and overturned in a ditch around 1 a.m. this morning around 87 miles east of Budapest. Nearly 60 people were on board. Several passengers became trapped beneath the bus. Investigators think the driver may have fallen asleep and caused the crash. Police have taken the driver into custody. Hungary's prime minister offering condolences to the victims' families, thanking rescue crews for their work. The injured taken to hospitals for treatment. Authorities are continuing their investigation. At least five people have died due to flooding from heavy rain across Indiana. More than 90 people and their pets were rescued yesterday, Saturday, along with the White River in Indianapolis. Jacob Spence is the director of emergency management for Marion County.
10: Make preparations, make a plan. Family, friends, whatever you can do, to leave now so that we don't put first responders at harm.
5: The National Weather Service saying the central and southern and western parts of the state are under a flood watch through later on this morning. A stretch of severe storms over the past week has dumped at least 11 inches of rain across some parts of Indiana. A 19-year-old under arrest after a shooting at Virginia State University left five people wounded early Saturday. Police say Cameron Harris of Henrico, Virginia, was found inside a dorm closet more than 14 hours after the gunfire. He is not a university student. The victims ranging in age from 17 to 23. One person still in critical shape. Only one of those hurt is a student, and he has since left a local hospital. I'm Paul Stevens, and this is Fox News.
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3: La Crosse's official forecast.
4: A blend of clouds and sun with fog and spots early today with daytime highs approaching 82. Winds out of the northwest 8 to 15 miles an hour. Lows dip down to about 60 tonight, mainly clear skies. Highs level off around 83 tomorrow. Highs around 82 Tuesday with the chance of thunderstorms 82 Wednesday. Right now 75.
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0: high atop Fox News headquarters in New York City, the most approachable radio host in America. It's Brian Kilmeade.
1: Hi, everyone. So glad you're there. It's the Brian Kilmeade Show. Big hour coming your way. Evan Barker is going to be with us, author of Nothing Left, Confessions of a Democratic Operative, a former Democratic campaign operations, and we'll have a lot to talk about there. There's a lot of former Democrats that are extremely upset at the direction of the party. We have Jeffrey Epstein, Julian Epstein. Man, big difference. Julian Epstein, who's a longtime Democrat, who said, I'm done with that party. James Carville said, if Hassan Piker continues to be a force, he can't be in the same party as him. He wants out. And we have a lot of other examples, including, Doug Schoen and others who consider themselves moderates or just not crazy and want out of the party. And we are in our primary season. I never remember such intensity. So before we get to Karl Rove, let's get to the big three.
2: Number three.
3: For those who have anything to say about the play in the last game, I didn't see the play in real time. I went straight to a press conference. I thought the play got called right. Thankfully, Sophie's okay. Was it egregious? Absolutely.
1: Yeah, don't get mad at us because you missed the play. Beaver Midwest meltdown. Never-ending WNBA drama continues as Caitlin Clark's coach had a meltdown after admitting she didn't see the rough foul on her fellow player, Sophie Cunningham, which was why she minimized it. Really? It's my fault or the press's fault that you didn't see the play but commented on it?
2: Number two.
4: Iran has an incredibly high threshold for the pain that they're willing to inflict on their own population. They're betting that the midterms will bring a change in U.S. policy. They know that the war is not popular here in the United States.
1: That is Dan Hoffman, Russian expert and a Middle East expert, CIA guy. Iran talks breakdown as two straits lockdown. And we have just hit Iran back for attacking two ships yesterday. I just was able to see the explosion. It is pretty substantial. Why I think military strikes are coming back big time before Labor Day.
2: Number one.
5: Yeah, it was a sound rejection, certainly of DSA, certainly of, the craziness that became Francesca Hong's apology campaign about no, I don't want to cancel Thanksgiving.
1: That's really not what Karl Rove would have a candidate run on, not canceling Thanksgiving. But maybe I'm getting ahead of myself. Primary aftermath. We review how the Dems dodged a socialist disaster in Wisconsin, but not in Minnesota. And we get more revelations about what El Sayed really thinks about America. Not much. About at least our traditions and everything else around it. Let's bring in Karl Rove. Karl, welcome back.
6: Well, welcome back to you. I must admit, I was hoping Tyrus would be there. We had such a great program in your absence. You could have stayed out another week. I mean,
1: is that Allison? Is this true? As she says it's true. Is that true?
6: We had a great program.
1: Now, would you?
6: Yeah, we hit it.
1: Sometimes you size up hosts and think that would be a good candidate. Do you think Tyrus would be a good candidate?
6: Look, I don't want to get into the management issues. I'm just saying that Fox is fortunate to have a good backup.
1: No, candidate as a politician. Do you think Tyrus would be a good politician?
6: Well, a straight shooter, intimidating in physical, strength. Yeah, absolutely. Nobody mess with that guy on the campaign trail.
1: Pretty sure. Even Hassan Piker. So yesterday, it looks as though they're going. Your thoughts about what happened in Wisconsin yesterday in the governor's seat. It looks like a late surge stopped the socialists from winning, the one who wants to cancel Thanksgiving, the Senate, the police, and just about everything else. Your thought about her loss?
6: Well, it was very narrow. And the sitting governor came out in favor of Crowley. And I think Democrats in the state woke up and said, we can't allow this. But think about it. A handful of votes, less than 1% separated the two of them. That's 4,000 or 5,000 votes, I think the final count is going to be. And he was saved by the early absentee ballots that came out of Milwaukee County, where he's the county executive. So Democrats dodged a bullet there. But you're right. They didn't dodge one in Minnesota, where the Lieutenant Governor Flanagan was nominated for the Senate. She is, there with the Governor Walz and, won a convincing victory. And no, the Democrats have got a problem. And it's just not one person in the form of El Saeed. They've got Troy Jackson. They got Flanagan. They almost had Hong. I mean, their party's in trouble.
1: So when you talk about too, Hakeem Jeffries, Chuck Schumer, you know, Nancy Pelosi, all won for Craig. And not only did Craig lose, but lost by 10. So this is pretty substantial. Yeah. And she's got fraud all over her. She's part of an administration that allowed fraud to run rampant for years. Governor Walz thought it was so bad, he decided, I'm not running anymore. I'm retiring after this. But now she's going to be the pick.
6: Yeah, well, she's now started to say, well, it was his fault. That wasn't mine. He was in charge of the fraud issue, not me. And I'll fight fraud.
1: Okay, great. I'm sold. So what do you think Michelle Tafoya's chances are over in Minnesota? I mean, she's trailing by 8 prior to the primary. Do you give her a shot in Minnesota? No one's won there as a Republican since 2006.
6: Yeah, I do. But she's got to prosecute the case. She's got the advantage of being an outsider. Here's a popular sports figure. She's going to be a different kind of candidate. And it's going to be interesting. Think about this. The top two jobs up in Minnesota today, the U.S. Senate seat and the governor, there are 4 women, 2 Republicans and 2 Democrats running for them. And I think it's going to be a very interesting contest. The next 3 or 4 weeks are going to be really important. How does Tafoya introduce herself into the general election? And how does she go on the offense against Flanagan? And how does she appeal to, basically normie Democrats who say that woman's pretty far left and she's going to be vulnerable on the issue that we care about as every Minnesotan does, the use of our tax dollars to pay crooks and frauds.
1: Yeah, so this is a primary situation. So now El Saeed is front and center because, you could make a case that it will decide the balance of power in the Senate if the Republicans can flip that seat. And Mike Rogers comes in. You know, Carl, he seems like your ideal type of candidate. You know, he is somebody that is not necessarily MAGA, but not anti-MAGA. He's a conservative with a proven track record and great national security bona fides, as well as an FBI background and a military background, who got really close last time. So why wouldn't we think he's going to win by 4 or 5 this time?
6: Well, he's got to run a campaign. Each campaign is separate. Yes, he laid a good foundation last time around. And I say this as a friend of his. He's a terrific guy and a wonderful candidate and was a substantial, thoughtful, capable member, chairman of the House Intelligence Committee. And he's got to run a good campaign. Better than he did last time around. Ran an okay campaign last time around. But my column this week in the Wall Street Journal is addressed to people like Mike and others who are running against these left wingers. And I'm going to lay out 7 things that that they need to do, Republicans need to do to win these races against people like El Saeed.
1: And I think that he wanted El Saeed. He thought he matched up better than with him. So he got what he wanted. Cut 9 is Mike Rogers last night.
7: This guy spent hours hating on what most Michiganders would enjoy in their pastimes, and he should be held to account for that. These are views that he held that he was pretty strong about, but he knew that he had to delete them all, for if people really knew who he was, they wouldn't vote for him. So you're right. It's just a matter of making sure we have the resources and the people that are out there fighting what I think is the heart and soul of the country in this particular race.
1: And one thing that emerges, he doesn't like fireworks. And he does not like football. He does not.
6: Well, even more importantly for Michiganders, he doesn't like Mackinac Island. This is a favorite of Michiganders. It's an island at the north part of the peninsula, and it doesn't allow cars on it. It's an island. And so they only have horses and carriages. And he said, I hate it. And they dug up that comment. And I think it's good because it's sort of, this is point number 3 on my list of things that Republicans need to do. Don't let Democrats get away with disavowing past outrageous positions. And it's not only positions on the issues, but it's also positions on things like, in the case of Hong, Thanksgiving and Valentine's Day. She hated them both. And in the case of El Saeed, Mackinac Island, because it just portrays him as a weird, out of touch guy. Now go after him on his positions on the issues. That's point number 4. And also go after him about his associations. Make him eat every comment that Hassan Piker has ever said. And he'll say, well, I don't agree with that. Well, then why are you hanging around with a guy who says 9/11, the United States deserved it? Why are you hanging around with a guy who says the use of rape by Hamas after October 7th doesn't change the dynamic for me? Why are you associating with a guy who has all of these obnoxious, outrageous things about America that he says? Why did you ever appear with him? Of course, because you agree with him. Don't mislead us. Don't try and lie to us. You thought it was cool to hang out with a guy like that. And here's the other positions that you yourself have adopted in the past and make him meet those too.
1: So I want you to hear what Julian Epstein said about what he's going to do now. Remember, a longtime Democrat. Listen.
8: Syed, for his part, he says the only Jewish state in the world doesn't have a right to exist. And Schumer knows that Syed is I think, a bigot. I think it's fair to say he's a bigot. And, you know, Griff, this is doesn't pain me to say it. I say it because I think Democrats have to take a position. I'm going to be supporting Mike Rogers. Mike Rogers. I'm going to be raising money for Mike Rogers because I think he's the normie candidate. I think he's the moderate centrist candidate. And I don't want to be part of a team that will have people like Syed in it.
1: Wish more people would say that.
6: Well, that's awfully courageous on his part. And I bet you that there are a bunch of people in Michigan who want to say that. It's up to Mike Rogers to make it possible for them to say it. And that is, don't gaslight people by claiming things that aren't happening. Don't scream communist, because that's not going to win additional votes. Don't let them get away with disavowing past outrageous statements. Be specific and say, this is what he said. Don't let him escape from dangerous associations. And also explain why their positions are so bad. For example, this guy is endorsed by the DSA. Or supported by the DSA, I should say. Well, say, look, the DSA says you shouldn't have a landlord or a mortgage. So they want the government to be in charge of deciding on your housing. And they don't want to have the opportunity to buy a house, save and buy a house, and then let it grow in value over the years. And that's why socialism is bad. And then, you know, force normal Democrats, other Democrats in Michigan, mm-hmm. other Republicans, you know, Tom Barrett, who's running against a DSA back candidate. DSA candidate says, oh, I'm going to let my membership lapse so I can focus on the general election. Well, don't let him get away with that. And ask other Democrats, do you support the outrageous positions of my opponent? Do you support abolishing ICE? Do you abolishing the prisons, defunding the police? Make them disassociate themselves from these lunatics.
1: So here's the thing, Carl. We've been talking pretty consistently for the last 15 years, 20 years about what the trends were in politics, you know, whether it was Obamacare or Save Social Security, whatever it is. But we watched the craziness happen with the whole defunding the police, one of the craziest things ever. Some of the people behind it are acting like we're not going to remember it and basically apologizing for it. One of which I think everybody on the left is trying to make the next president, and that's AOC. Listen to her over the weekend, cut 15.
9: Did the movement go too far with some of those positions? I mean, you briefly supported the idea of defunding the police.
10: I think that during this time and especially during COVID, there was a huge opening of the Overton window. We were shut down. There was some of the highest unemployment rates that we have seen because of those shutdowns. Yeah. And I think that the doors were really open in trying to entertain any and every policy that was going to get us to a better place. And I actually think that the discussions that were had in that time were quite fruitful.
1: Really?
6: Right. Yeah. Yes. Abolishing the prisons and defunding the police is going to get us to a better place. Make her eat that for the next 3 years. I mean, please, the idea that this is a woman who could be president of the United States is just absurd to me. She can barely string together two sentences. And she thinks probably in her own mind that she has done a brilliant job now of divorcing herself from all of these crazy things that she said. But think about that. Oh, well, we had COVID and we had high unemployment. So that gave us the right to open the Overton window to wonderful ideas that would make us better, like defunding the police and abolishing prisons, because everybody knows that that would just mean that people who didn't deserve to be in prison were out on the streets intermingling with us. And it's just, there's nothing so much as a crime. It's just, you know, it's where you were. I mean, please, this is just nutty. Just nutty. Let's be honest about it. It's absurd. And we ought to say, oh, really? You say that? What caused you to change your mind And what do you think about people who still think we ought to defund the police and abolish prisons? Where are you on that today, AOC? The idea that she could be the Democratic nominee in 2028 is laughable. Maybe it's not laughable to Democrats to nominate her, but to make her president is laughable.
1: Right. And by the way, if she stands on a stage and beats you in a debate, you deserve to lose. I mean, she does not do any studying. You know, there's times you don't maybe as eloquent as you should be, but you know the issues. She does not know any issues, period. She doesn't know the fundamentals about what she believes. She can't defend it. Not that I want your blood pressure to get higher, but I just want to give you a little sense of some of the statements from Tallarico to Francesca Hung to, of course, El Sayed. Cut 14.
11: Football is very much associated with a, you know, particularly masculine and oftentimes toxically masculine culture. And so much of it was about you wanted to be able to get back up and play for your team, and you really aren't allowed to show pain or vulnerability. That's part of the sport.
12: Thanksgiving is also a time that's incredibly painful for many people in our communities.
13: I often think when reclaiming symbols, I think about the American flag. The American flag is such a complicated symbol for most of us, and in many ways, like Jesus, like the cross, it's been co-opted and in some ways its true meaning has been betrayed.
1: I'm not sure if this is an episode of the Kardashians, because I didn't know Jesus was as complicated as the flag. So, Carl, why is this guy leading? Tallarico especially. Well,
6: the Republicans who got a guy who went on telephone town hall, and one of the questioners said, why did you cheat on your wife? I mean, look, I live in Austin, Texas, so I'm used to these sort of Austin libs who say things and do things like Tallarico. No, the American flag is not a complicated symbol. It is the symbol of the greatest nation in the history of the world,
1: which
6: fought two world wars against totalitarianism and asked for nothing except a plots of land to bury our dead abroad. And I mean, please. And Friday night, this guy's running for the United States Senate in the state that featured Friday Night Lights.
1: It's crazy.
6: Please, I want him to go out and spend every Friday night at a high school football game.
1: Thanks so much, Carl Rove.
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23: 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Apple now has Mac OS Tahoe's latest bug fix for you. It's version 26.6.1, and it addresses a very real security matter, leaving your Mac computer vulnerable to a hack. According to Apple's own publication, this quick update plugs up a figurative hole that would allow an attacker to authenticate screen sharing from your device, meaning a Mac computer, without credentials. That could potentially have meant a bad actor could gain access to a Mac remotely, even if only being able to view someone's screen. A similar bug fix was also pushed for older versions of Mac OS running on older Mac machines. The bug fix comes just a week or so after following the release of 26.6 and roughly a month or so before the expected rollout of the production release of Mac OS Golden Gate, or version 27. With Fox on Tech, I'm Eben Brown, Fox News.
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1: Yeah, I went a little long with Karl Rove, but I just got him going. I probably next time I should mentally note, don't even do the big three when I have him on, because I have so much more to talk to him about. But it is crazy. Read his Wall Street Journal column, because just there are buzzwords. Frank Luntz, this is Luntz, another expert. There's certain words, we know what you mean, just don't use them. For example, Frank Luntz told me that the socialist thing, he says, in terms of a socialist word, it seems kind of a fun word. Socialist, hey, society, help people in society. It's not abrupt. If you use the word capitalist, you would think, of course, it's the opposite of socialist. True. But capitalist, you think about greedy bankers. He said the word you use is free. Free enterprise. Free to pursue your goals, whatever they are. Free enterprise against socialism. Socialism, you try to say the limiting nature of socialism. And you bringing up the things in society that have not worked. So there's certain things. So Karl Rove says, don't say communist. That's interesting. Because communist is a little severe, but what they're saying essentially, ultimately, is communism. But what they're leaving out, it always leads to brutality. Because when people go for freedom, the people in charge clamp down.

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1: Lacrosse's official forecast.
2: A blend of clouds and sun with fog and spots early today with daytime highs approaching 82. Winds out of the northwest 8 to 15 miles an hour. Lows dip down to about 60 tonight. Mainly clear skies. Highs level off around 83 tomorrow. Highs around 82 Tuesday with the chance of thunderstorms 82 Wednesday. Currently, it's 73 degrees.

0: his mouth to your ears, it's Brian Kilmeade.
1: I know this is going to be controversial coming from me in particular. We need to revisit the Electoral College. We need to revisit the point of expanding the court to 13 justices like we have 13 district courts. We need to revisit, if they so want, statehood for Puerto Rico and D.C.
2: Yeah, that is Kamala Harris. Will change with the wind because she thinks that's where her party is. And that is not a surprise to my next guest, Evan Barker, the author of Nothing Left, Confessions of a Democratic Operative, a former Democratic campaign operative who has worked on a myriad of campaigns. But the last one, I believe, was Kamala Harris. Evan, welcome. Congratulations on the book.
3: Hi, Brian. Thank you so much. So, no, the last one was not Kamala Harris. Just a quick fact check. But I did leave the party after watching her coronation at the DNC in Chicago. So I actually left on day three of the convention before she even spoke. I was out the door. And I posted my resignation letter online in a TikTok video that I did not expect to go viral the next day.
2: So you said you went to bed and there was 60 followers on your TikTok account. And then when you woke up, it was like what?
3: It was like millions. It was crazy. I did not expect it. So, yeah, I actually worked for the far left wing of the party. I worked with Jasmine Crockett, Abdul El-Sayed. I worked for a fundraising firm, and our clients were Ilhan Omar and Cori Bush and Jamal Bowman. And so, you know, I was actually with AOC and Bernie the very first day they ever met back in 2018. So I kind of come from the far left, and this is the first dissident progressive tell-all. I think I'm the first person from this movement that's ever written any kind of criticizing book about
2: and I know you got big backlash when you did, right? I mean, you got a lot of anger. You actually had to move.
3: Yeah, I did. I did. Yeah. So we were living in San Francisco. I'm originally from the middle of the country, but I moved out to the Bay Area in 2019, met a guy out here, ended up staying. And we were living in San Francisco, and we had to leave town because my articles that I wrote criticizing the Democratic Party were being passed around in mom's chats. And my son was denied entry to preschool because some moms thought I was a threat to the community because I did end up voting for Donald Trump in 2024. We were disinvited to birthday parties. It was a very, I still don't have a lot of friends. We moved 30 miles away from San Francisco. I still don't have a lot of friends, but I think it's okay. I'm at a place of peace with it, these days, but at least, you know, I'm not as visible here where I live now.
2: So what was it about Kamala Harris? Is it the way she got the nomination? Is it about her as a candidate that bothered you? What was it that had you leave the party?
3: It was a death by a thousand cuts. I was starting to feel disillusioned before Kamala Harris, but I think that was kind of like the cherry on top. You know, I go to the DNC and I had taken some time, just a period of time sort of away from politics after I had my son. I had a little baby boy in late 2022. And I go to the DNC and I'm giving myself a chance to feel re-inspired by the party, be re-inspired by her. I was hoping for an open convention, Brian. I was hoping that they would come in and that they would kind of allow this to be a time for them to reset and remake themselves and distance themselves from some of the failed policies of the Biden years. And instead, when I got there, it was just the coronation of Kamala. It was the Kamala Brat summer party. And I was disgusted.

0: And I was like, oh my God, this is even worse than I remember.
1: Right.
0: You know, this is even worse. Like, I gotta go. I can't do this anymore. You know, and I wasn't even expecting to vote for Trump. I was just gonna abstain and, you know, but I did end up voting for him in 2024.
1: Because there's some people that have said that, gone through and said, well, the fact is he got a lot of blue collar workers. The fact is they seem to change. And you point out that the vice president, you know, J.D. Vance, if anyone bought the book, was a bestseller for 2 years. Well, watch the movie. You see, he grew up in abject poverty. So you can't say, well, these rich guys have it all. The people that were liking him were the people, the reason you were probably a Democrat. And yet unions were open to Donald Trump.
0: JD and I have a similar background, actually. You know, I was raised in a construction workers family, actually. My grandfather was an elected official in the construction workers union, in Missouri. And, you know, at the same time that I was going to visit all of these candidates and like AOC's office and interact with the children of the wealthy elite that were running Democratic politics, you know, my mom and grandma were living in a mobile home. And so I think the class difference was a huge thing for me. And I saw, you know, people in my family slowly start to shift over time because the Democrats stopped speaking to them. They kind of turned their backs on them. And not only did they do that, but they actively hated them. They truly did. And Democrats hate hearing me say this. But part of the reason, you know, leading up to the whole, my exit from the party, is, you know, I was at Tom Steyer's house in San Francisco, Brian, and, it was right before the midterms in 2022, and I was listening to his new director lay out her strategy for the midterms. And she looks at the audience. It's all of these super rich donors, you know, in San Francisco, and they're clapping at her every word like drunken seals. And she looks at them and she says that there's absolutely no point in trying to win back people like my uncle, people like the men and the women in my family that were turned away from this party and that ended up going to the GOP, that there was no point. They were gone forever, and that the future was going to be young people and people of color in Texas. And at that point, I remember I turned and I looked at my husband and I was like, wow, like no wonder my family doesn't care about this party anymore. No wonder most of them have switched over. Like, this is their attitude. They actively hate them. They hate just normal American people. And, you know, I just kind of, it was like a constant experience for me, and this part is coming to these slow realizations about what they really thought.
1: You know, it also plays into what I noticed doing this show and doing Fox and Friends and everything. We used to talk about issues separating Democrats and Republicans, conservatives against liberals. Now I find myself saying, this is common sense.
0: Right.
1: It's just common sense. I don't even know what's conservatives. What's common sense? It's like you don't run into traffic. Why, and complain of getting hit by a car. There's not even hard issues. You know what? I would say a great example is this data centers. That's a debatable issue. Okay, here's the positive, here's the negative.
0: Right.
1: Then you go stem cell research. Okay, we don't want to use aborted fetuses, but we do want the latest technology. Those are interesting debates. Mm-hmm. But when you talk about some of these issues about should we have a border, should we have a Senate, should we have a presidency, should we have police, should we have prisons, do I need to even tell you the answer to those questions? That's how crazy this debate is these days.
0: It absolutely is. And, you know, that's kind of the, obviously, I know I want Republicans to read my book. I'd also like Democrats to read my book, too. I don't know if they will, because my entire book is about confronting common sense in the Democratic Party, you know, from the inside. Like, right. That is the whole, that is like basically the thesis of this book, is to try to get them to go back to being more common sense. And yes, I've left the Democratic Party, but I still think that it's good for us to have two healthy parties. It's good for this country, Brian, that we don't have such a sick party, you know, that is pushing these like very far left, abolish prisons, open borders, let's become socialist communist. Like, that is not healthy or good for this country. And so, you know, I'm hoping that I can lead some sort of quiet revolution among people that are still willing to listen. I'm not sure how many of them actually are anymore.
1: So now that we have this other theme, this anti-Semitism that comes through with this definitely anti-Israeli thing. And so now you got this El Said, who's the nominee over in Michigan. And here's a little of what he thinks. Let's listen to his view on Israel.
2: I just think we need to treat Israel the way we would treat any other country who behaved the way that Israel is behaving. I understand that Netanyahu is a big reason why they've gotten so aggressive and, frankly, so bloodthirsty under his reign. But I also understand that it's impossible for us to say that we want a two-state solution while we've been aiding, arming, and abetting the very people who've been trying to foreclose on the possibility of a Palestinian state.
1: So he goes on basically say AIPAC is the enemy. And that's really, you have a Democratic Party now that gives Israel 23% approval. And most of them, the attitude towards Israel, when you see them protesting on October 8th, the day after, before there was any movement to fix what's going on in Gaza, before you could even say genocide, they were protesting against Israel October 8th.
0: I know. Yeah, I did. That was such a, it's like I read about in the book and just full, I have to say this. I did work for Abdul. I did not personally ever hear him say anything anti-Semitic behind the scenes, but I completely disagree with him in not saying that there should be a two-state solution. I'm not an Israel-Palestine expert, but I think that Israel has a right to exist. That being said, you know, I had friends that worked inside of the progressive movement, and after October 7th, they wrote to me because they knew that I was feeling disaffected about identity politics and the sort of the left's obsession with oppressed versus oppressor narratives. And they felt completely lost, and they couldn't believe that people that they had helped elect would not condemn Hamas. And I just don't understand how, I think it's fine to criticize AIPAC. I think it's fine to criticize any government, actually. But I think it's different. It's another thing to do what they did after October 7th. And so I think that, you know, they are losing coalition groups. And they don't understand that they might be pushing Jewish people out of the party a lot in the same way that they did, you know, like white working class people like my family members.
1: So, Evan,
0: I see as happening. Yeah.
1: Evan Barker, our guest. And if you're not watching the stream, just know that she has a book out called Nothing Left, Confessions of a Democratic Operative, and wants to make her party better. But is it safe to say you've left the party?
0: Yeah, I'm an independent at this point.
1: You're an independent. By the way, Joe Manchin, you should call him because he's starting an independent political movement.
0: I like Joe. Yeah. That'd be awesome. Yeah. He's a good guy.
1: So he's out there. So you would have a home there. So why is it? Because you said you were there when AOC met Bernie Sanders.
0: Yeah.
1: Do you think it was a mistake, Evan, to let Bernie Sanders into the party at all? Because he never said, I'm a Democrat.
0: I don't think it was. The problem with Bernie is that he's just kind of allowed his movement to be hijacked by the far left as well. If you look at Bernie in 2015, he was not as crazy as he is today. He believed in immigration enforcement. He said that mass illegal immigration was a Koch brothers scheme to harm the working class. He was moderate on guns. He wasn't obsessed with identity politics. I think that he made a trade with people like AOC and with Ilhan Omar and those types of people. And also, by the way, Bernie's a Zionist. Like, he supports the Israel. I think he's a quiet Zionist these days.
1: He's really quiet. I've never heard that.
0: Yes, he is. He is. But actually, no, if you go back in 2018, he had a very different viewpoint on Israel than he does now. And so I think he's kind of been hijacked as well. He's been co-opted. And I think that he kind of very stupidly made this decision that he thought he could make his movement expand by allowing people like AOC and Ilhan to define his movement, when in reality, he's just made it so that his movement could never expand.
1: I always felt like they looked up to him.
0: They did, but they really are the message bearers now. They're the ones that are moving it forward. And so I think, you know, if Bernie had stayed Bernie in 2016, I think it would be a very different Democratic Party. But that's not what happened. Like, all of these other progressives came in and they brought all of these other crazy ideas with them. And it completely, you know, first the Democratic Party screwed Bernie and then the progressive screwed Bernie. Of course, Bernie allowed it to happen. But yeah, I mean, he's changed as well. He has evolved. And I think that's part of the reason that my family members who supported him, Brian, ended up voting for Donald Trump. You know, in 2016, there were people that were supporting Bernie against Hillary and then went to Trump because he used to have more common sense positions.
1: So, Evan Barker, before I let you go, can you name three candidates that you hope emerge in 28 on your former party?
0: Well, it's hard because I like some on the Republican Party, too, actually.
1: And Republican.
0: But I love Josh Hawley. We're both from Missouri. I think he's amazing. My former party, I don't know. That's a lot harder.
1: Do you hope Josh Hawley runs? Senator Hawley runs?
0: Yes. I think he's great. I really, really like him. I think he gets it. I think he understands the populist thing. I hope he reads my book someday. It would be very cool. But yes, Josh Hawley. I think J.D. Vance could be promising. On the left, it's hard. I like Marie Glusenkamp Perez. She's in Washington, probably couldn't run for president. But she to me represents what I would like the direction of the Democratic Party to go to in the future. But she's more common sense on a lot of issues. But at the same time, she focuses on economics. You know, she voted for border security, and she voted against defunding ICE. She voted against some of the trans stuff with minors. You know, she's gotten in a lot of trouble with her party. But I really, really like her, and I identify with her. I would like to see more Democratic candidates like her.
1: You know, it's so interesting. You look at the resume. So if you look at Governor Beshear, who's in a Republican state and is successful, and Governor Shapiro, who's in a purple state and is successful, if they came out strongly against some of the extreme behaviors, I would say, okay, these guys are candidates. But instead, Senator Kelly, too. They just meld in with them, refuse to condemn them. We're a big tent party.
0: Totally.
1: That,
0: yes,
1: to me, is not what I would do if I want the Democratic nomination.
0: Yeah, I like Shapiro, too. I forgot about him. But yes, I think you're right. I think they need to come out more forcefully. But the problem is the staff capture. I talk about this in my book, is that a lot of these establishment politicians that are more moderate, their staff members, people don't realize this, are actually aligned with people like Zohran. And so they are often pressuring, and the consultants are pressuring their candidates to go more to the left on issues that they otherwise wouldn't.
1: Yep.
0: It's like they're captured on all sides, Brian.
1: So interesting. Yeah. So pick up her book, Nothing Left, Confessions of a Democratic Operative. Evan, we'll talk again. Thanks so much.
0: Thank you. It was great to talk to you.
1: All right. Back in a moment.
3: Both sides, all opinions.

0: From high atop Fox News headquarters in New York City, always seeking solutions, never sowing division. It's Brian Kilmeade.
1: Hi, everyone. So glad you're there. It's been a big show, big week, a lot going on. The primary season could be kind of sleepy in the summer. Not this time. There's so much intrigue happening. The rise of socialism, the pushback from on the Democratic side, the solid Republican candidates. Outside Ken Paxton, who's problematic because of personal behavior, not because MAGA doesn't like him, because they absolutely do. But you know, because he's not an establishment, somebody that I guess Democrats can possibly vote for in Texas. It makes it a little bit more difficult. So besides that, there's a lot of quality candidates on the right. This hour, we're going to be joined by, we're going to do a little break from all this and talk a little sports. Brand new series starting on Fox Nation. It is called God, Family, and Football. This is a brand new season, second season of it. And we're going to have the coach in studio. So that'll be great. He's actually the quarterback. He signed to play for LSU in 2027. So he's going to be talking about that. Mark Thiessen is standing by. So, Mark, let's get to you right away. First off, when it comes to the results on Tuesday that came in on Wednesday, what is your takeaway?
2: I think that what we're seeing here, I mean, I think, first of all, the Wisconsin Democrats walked up to the edge and looked and didn't like what they saw and turned away. But they didn't do that in Michigan. They didn't do that in other places, certainly not in Maine. And so I'm getting reverse 2022 vibes, Brian. So in 2022, remember, this was like 2 years into the Biden presidency. We'd had the Afghan withdrawal. We have the worst inflation in 40 years, crime wave, border crisis, all the rest of it. We were all expecting a red wave, right? And it never materialized. And the reason it didn't is because, in fact, what happened was Biden had the best performance, almost the best, except for Bush after 9/11, the best performance of any president in a first-year midterm since JFK. How could that be? He was an absolute unmitigated disaster, right? It was because Republicans put up a bunch of really bad, unelectable candidates in states where we should have won. And so we sacrificed, you know, Senate seats in Georgia with Herschel Walker and in Arizona with Blake Masters and Dan Baldock in New Hampshire and all the rest of it. And I think you're starting to see a little bit of the reverse now, where, you know, Abdul al-Sayed is running as their candidate and put away the Islamic radicalism, put away the socialism. How do you run on a platform of football is racist and homophobic in the state where you got the Lions, Michigan State? I hope Rogers puts an ad up on every game between now and election day with his own words. And so they've got to get a net gain of four seats to take back the Senate. They can't afford to lose Michigan, which is a Democratic seat right now. It's an open seat, but it's a Democrat-held seat. And then they've got to knock off Susan Collins if they have any hope of taking back the Senate. And look what they put up. They put up Graham Plattner first, and then they put up a guy who's, like, had two children with his cousin. I mean, and who came in third in the gubernatorial primary. The DSA stuff is gonna hurt them because they're picking races that are winnable for them and making and possibly losing them because of bad candidate choice.
1: So here's the main Senate race. The first time we have this matchup from the Fox News poll, registered voters. So that's different, not likely registered. Troy Jackson with a 2-point lead over Susan Collins. Meanwhile, Susan Collins, before Plattner dropped out, was leading Plattner by 4 points. If you're the Collins camp, how do you digest that?
2: Susan Collins has never won a poll or lost an election. There are just some candidates like that who, like, you know, Maine is a sort of a center left state. It's a purple state. It's got a red part of it, and then it's got the coastal cities and where all the out of staters come in and spend their summers, and that it's more liberal. But Susan Collins seems to be uniquely tied in with those voters, and they, you know, everyone thought last time around 6 years ago she was supposed to lose by 6 or 8 points, and she won. So, you know, I think she's, you never count Susan Collins out.
1: So I want you to hear about going back to Michigan now for what Abdul al-Sayed said. Now, he was caught saying how much he hates football. He said toxic masculinity. He played it and he said it was a racist locker room, good on the field, didn't like the locker room. Meanwhile, he was captain of the team. Go make sense of that. And then he came out and just basically talked about how it's bad that they teach you, if you get hit hard, to gut it out and stay in there. that's a bad lesson. I don't even know what he's even talking about. And so he wanted coaches to tell you, okay, you got hit hard, you should quit, or you should run to the sideline. So when this came out and the blowback's there and Rodgers calls him out, El Saeed puts on X this: since you're too afraid to debate me, let me just pause there. Rodgers wants to debate him, so I don't know where they got that from. How about you hold me accountable on a football field instead? Tackle football, no pads, like we used to play when we were kids. I'd be happy to show you how much I love football. Number one, nobody plays one-on-one football as a kid. Not one person plays one-on-one football. That's not how you play football. That's no fun. That's not football. All right? So I don't know what childhood he had, but he played a game he hated and now despises that as much as fireworks.
2: Yeah, you know, so this is the Leninist tactics of the far left, right? Meet me in the schoolyard after class if you want to debate, right? I don't think that's going to fly. I think he's lashing out because he knows he said something that's incredibly damaging to him. I mean,
1: yeah,
2: again,
1: of course,
2: Michigan football, Michigan State football, the Detroit Lions. This is a football. If there was a football state in America, it's Michigan. Elected a president who played Michigan football with Gerald Ford, right? It's like in the DNA of the state. And if I was Rodgers, I'd just ignore that and just put up an ad with his own words every football game between now and election day.
1: So that's your takeaway. And then in Maine, if you're a Republican, you're not worried because it's Susan Collins. You can't say she votes with Trump. She's voting against him.
2: I'm always worried. First of all, I'm in Maine right now. And I'm always worried about Susan Collins. But again, she was down in the last election by 8 or 9 points going into election day. All the polls had her down. So the fact that she's down by 2 makes me pretty happy. It could be a lot worse. It's been a lot worse, and she's overcome a lot worse than that. And again, you know, this is the guy didn't even come in. Was the second place person not available in the gubernatorial primary? He came in third. He came in third. Literally. And by the way, the second place guy actually won because they have ranked choice voting. So the guy who came in first ended up coming in second and losing. And the third place guy gets the Senate. I mean, if the guy who came in first got nothing, right?
1: Yeah.
2: The second place guy got the gubernatorial nomination. The third place guy got the Senate nomination. Talk about democracy.
1: Only with Democrats. They have an interesting way of approaching the primary season. I want you to hear from General Mohammad Reza Nakai. He's the advisor to the IRGC commander. And this is what he said on PBS about America's next move in Iran. Cut 8.
3: Look, we have to attain deterrence so that the enemy never dares to attack us, so we can live with security. One way is to prolong this war until we get to the next term of the presidency and cause attrition, so that if anyone else wants to attack Iran, they will know there is a cost.
1: So are they achieving their goal?
2: You know, Brian, it's interesting. They're obviously, from those comments, they're very aware of our political cycles here, right? Jack Keane talked about this all the time. And I'm very worried that, you know, there's a lot of hesitancy in the White House right now of doing military action of any kind before the midterms because they think it could raise oil prices, it could hurt us in the midterms, and all the rest of it. I think the Iranians are aware that the midterms are coming as well. What I'm worried about is an October surprise from the Iranians. I think that it's very likely that the Iranians are going to do something before the election to attack oil shipping, to attack our Gulf allies, to do something to try and kill some Americans beforehand, because they want to create the impression that they won, Trump lost, and that there's chaos, that he's unleashed chaos in the Middle East and hurt him in the midterms. So I think, you know, one of the things that Trump understood going into this conflict is when he was deciding whether to do it in the first place was he understood that there was risks to taking military action, but there's risks to not taking military action, right? And the risk was that they could get a nuclear weapon and have a ballistic missile shield to protect them, right? And so he decided to that the risks of inaction were greater than the risks of action. I think it's true to politically, too, going into these midterms, where the risk of not doing something actually outweigh the risk of doing something, because he could, in a matter of a week and a half, deliver a decisive blow to this regime and it could be done before August recess is done. We could go into the fall campaign with a decisive end to this conflict, and instead we're going in with this muddled, you know, situation where all of us who follow foreign policy know how much damage he's done to the Iranian nuclear program and how much he set them back. But because they're sort of taking pot shots at ships in the Strait, it looks like they emerge from it with some sort of credibility, and it looks unfinished. And I think that's gonna, and then they're going to, they could try something against us in the, right before the election, and it could be devastating.
1: So here's what General Jack Keane said, similar, something the same as you, cup four.
4: So when they look at this phase here, they see the midterms coming. My gut feel is that they're likely going to get more aggressive because they don't believe the president will do much prior to the midterms in terms of military reaction. I mean,
1: so here we go. And the thing is, you know, we're not in the military strategy meetings, but I think that the Gulf states have a lot of push, more than the vice president or anybody else. The Gulf states calling the president three separate times and saying, please don't have this massive attack. I feel unprotected has more to do than anything else. What do you think, Mark?
2: I think it's both. I think he's getting advised by he's got some doves in his inner circle who are advising him against taking military action, and the Gulf states are pushing back on it. Now, the answer to the Gulf states, I take this directly from Jack Keane. The answer to the Gulf states is, you've been hiding under our nuclear umbrella for five decades. Now it's time to man up and stand with America. Like, we shouldn't be taking our direction from the Gulf states. I mean, can you imagine if the NATO allies told Donald Trump they didn't want him to take military action, what his reaction to that would be?
1: I hear you.
2: Why do we listen to our Gulf allies, but we wouldn't listen to our NATO allies? They are the junior partner. We always hear that Israel is the junior partner in this conflict. The Gulf allies are the junior partner. We're the United States of America. You hide under our military umbrella. We protect you. And when we decide that we've got to take care of this threat that's going to protect you decisively, then you man up and back us up.
1: You know what I would love to see, Mark?
2: Tell them that.
1: I would like to see the military plan that has overwhelming strength to give them, let them know we're going to hit them harder than they've ever been hit from more angles than they could possibly imagine. We went to
2: that
1: school.
2: That plan exists, Brian. That plan's been developed. It exists. And Admiral Cooper has it.
1: And by the way, haven't we gone to school over the last 5 months about where the rockets are coming from?
2: Oh, yeah. We know. I mean, so it was a mistake to pause in April, I think. But the period between April and today, we've got so much more intelligence, and we have also so much more firepower that if the president decided to return to major combat briefly, the blow would be so much more decisive and so much more powerful than it would have been if we had continued and finished the last 14 days of the campaign. We stopped at the 20-yard line. Now, I'm happy to be 80 yards down the line. That's 80 yards more than any other president has taken us. But I want to be in the end zone. That's how you win a football game, right? Abdul Saeed may not understand that, but Donald Trump does. So let's get in the end zone.
1: Right. I can't wait to play more one-on-one football after school today. It's going to be fantastic.
2: Absolutely.
1: Yep.
2: Then we'll go for a butterfly refresher.
1: Absolutely. Just me and you. What are you, 6'7"? Me against you. That's where the fun of football is.
2: 6'4 and shrinking. I'm 6'4 and shrinking, Brian.
1: Well, here's the thing, Mark. So there's no fun in football when you play 11 on 11. It's so much more fun one-on-one.
2: It is.
1: It's just great. And then I could call my own play every time.
2: Football. Kind of like pickleball.
1: Yes, similar. If pickleball was tackle.
2: Yes. Everything would be. Well, there's those old ESPN ads. You ever saw those? Which were like, you know, every sport would be better if it was hockey. And like the bowlers throw in the bowling ball, and then the other bowler comes in and like checks them. Contact makes everything better. I agree.
1: No, not in America. It's masculine toxicity. So there you go. He does
2: exactly,
1: not like it.
2: Exactly.
1: Mark Thiessen.
2: We solved that with the butterfly refresher.
1: Yeah, all right. Which, by the way, is very good. Mark Thiessen, thanks so much. Back in a moment.
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1: Do you yourself have walked back defund the police? Do you think woke one was crazy?
2: Look, I think that each person has a responsibility to tell New Yorkers, to tell Americans when they're running for office what they believe. And sometimes what you believe can change. It can develop. It can grow. And I know that there are some for whom they still believe in that. I've made very clear that I do not believe in defunding the police, that I will not be defunding the police. And that to me, delivering critical public safety also looks like working with our police department alongside many other partners.
3: So that's what you want and kind of hope for the good of the city, for a mayor to come in with the craziest ideas and realize all of them are crazy and then try to get things done. So when it comes to defunding the police, I think he rapped about it. So that's why nobody thought that they were going to be a cop from now. So he is kind of defunding the police by not having two academies coming up this year. So don't let anyone kid you. But he also knows if crime goes south, which means goes up, he can't get reelected. So he got to that reality quick. Now, would he also consider rolling back the tax for people with second homes worth more than $5 million, which he just decided to roll out everywhere? Cut 20.
2: I think we've been clear that the actions of the prior administration made it nearly impossible to proceed on that vision and proceed on it in a way that would be realistic. And when it comes to your first question, we continue to be confident not only in the importance of a tax on secondary homes worth more than $5 million, in the necessity of the $500 million it would raise towards making sure that our streets are safer, making sure that our schools are stronger, that our city is more affordable, and also our law department has informed Mr. Mastro that it will appear before the appellate division, second department, on Thursday morning to address the stay and any other related matters.
3: So he wants to leave it because he said the budget's so bad, we have to tax people with second homes. I'm under the belief that if you're a free market and someone wants to, who's really rich enough to say, for a second home, I'd like an apartment in New York City, I want to incentivize that behavior, especially if they might need financing. Maybe they're going to use a New York bank. And then when they get here and they do decide to come here, they actually use the subway system. They go out to restaurants. They usually can afford it. If you can afford a $5 million apartment, you could probably go to the best restaurant around. You probably can hop in a car service. You could probably go out to join a gym. So instead, hey, you're only here part-time? We're going to tax you to the terms of another $90,000 a year. Now, what they did, in case you don't know, and why I think it matters, because all these socialists are getting elected in Washington, D.C. and elsewhere, they put it out to everybody. So people I work with that are in homes under, well under $5 million, and this is their number one home, they got letters saying, you owe this much money unless you can prove you live here. So what do they have to do? Call their lawyers, call their accountants, try to find the form, get somebody on the phone, and go out and try to prove a negative. Prove that they live here predominantly most of the time. So you got to go get bills and I guess show school receipts or work receipts to prove you live there. And hopefully you have a human being on the other side that understands it. If not, you got a tax bill. And then you're going to be in that tornado of an IRS telling the IRS you don't owe money, which usually doesn't work out. We take a break, talk football next. Great series on Fox Nation.

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6: 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Weight loss meds may be transforming obesity treatment, but a study shows exercise may still be the game changer for heart health. Researchers enrolled 130 adults with severe obesity in an 8-week low-calorie diet, helping them lose an average of 30 pounds. They then followed the participants for 1 year, assigning them to one of 4 maintenance groups: exercise only, weight loss medication only, exercise plus medication, or placebo. The result? People in both groups involving exercise had healthier blood vessels and lower levels of inflammation. They saw a 6-7% reduction in artery wall thickness, a key marker of heart disease and stroke risk. The combination of exercise and medication also resulted in additional weight loss, but medication alone and placebo led to no heart benefits. Study participants completed the amount of physical activity recommended for adults, an average of 150 minutes per week. 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

0: so busy, he'll make your head spin. It's Brian Kilmeade.
1: Hey, welcome back, everybody. It's every year, it seems like every year it was, for the second straight year, we have a brand new series coming back for the second year on Fox Nation, God Family Football. It premieres tonight, and you can get it now, August 13th on Fox Nation. You might want to wait till the end of the day if you're at work. With me right now is the quarterback of that team, a senior. It's already signed with LSU for the 2027 season. It's Peyton Pops Houston. And Peyton, good to see you. You're doing the publicity tour. Do you feel like a veteran now? This used to be your second season in a reality show, which is your football season.
2: Yeah, I feel like a little bit of a vet, no doubt.
1: Right. What was it like last year having your whole life on camera? Just a little close to the microphone. Yes, yeah.
2: Yeah, it was a little different. Not really used to a camera being right in front of my face, but over the couple of months, the days that they were there, I got used to it.
1: Right. And the main thing with your team, not only is it about football, but it's God family football.
2: Yes, sir.
1: Talk about that order of those three things and how it plays into the series.
2: Yeah, Pastor Denny tells us every day that our foundation is in Christ. Knowing that, that's our backbone. So we got to build our faith up, and then the more we put Him first, the more trust we put in Him, the more He'll give back. So when you put your faith in Him, He multiplies the things around you, the things you love. So that's, for us, it would be family and football, and you get better relationships with your family. You get better opportunities in football and better things.
1: How does that receive by the players? Because some player family's very religious. That's awesome. Others go, well, you know, that's we're not very religious. Why are you bringing up God and football? How does that go over?
2: Yeah, for a couple of guys, a couple of years, it's been kind of hard for them to kind of grasp that. And then since I've been back from the Christian conference the guys have really bought into it. I can see a different change in how we worship, how we practice, and it's like a different level we're going to, for sure.
1: Do you pray to win?
2: Yeah, I do. I pray to win. But I also pray for pretty much everything that can go on in the game. I pray for perfection. When you know that's not possible as a human, we're not perfect, but through God, I can do anything through Christ who strengthens me. So if I pray for it, I ask for it and believe in my heart, he'll give it to us.
1: So Peyton, you've been getting offers since eighth grade.
2: Yes, sir.
1: First one was Grambling, right?
2: Yep.
1: So that must have been, so playing college football has always been reality for you, right?
2: Yes, sir.
1: You have some other schools that come after you?
2: Yeah, I had I think either 38, 40 offers before I committed. So after Grambling, after all the hard work, God really shot me up, and now I have an opportunity to display the talents God has blessed me with on at the next level in college.
1: Sweet. You threw 68 passes in a game?
2: I believe so.
1: 53 of 68 passes in a game, no interceptions. Your total offense, you added 102 yards rushing, two touchdowns, accounted for 10 total touchdowns on the night. So you were calling your own, does your coach let you call your own plays?
2: No, sir. No, sir.
1: Yeah, it was over 800 yards you threw?
2: Yes.
1: Right. Do you remember that game? Would you say that you were in the zone, October 10th?
2: No doubt. That was probably the most locked in I was in the game.
1: Right. And the next year is when we came with the cameras, right?
2: No, they were there then.
1: They were there then.
2: Yes,
1: okay.
2: Sir.
1: So people, did this help you get the word out about you? Or when we started televising, doing this reality show?
2: My name was pretty much already out there, but no doubt the show definitely amplified it a little bit more than what it would. It gave me a different, I guess, people. It gave me a different area of people to hit. So not everybody that just watches football. So the God Family Football Show gave me a little bit more publicity.
1: One thing is clear, you probably don't need the media training that LSU gives the players. You're probably pretty savvy already. So I want people at home to get an idea of the season. You're about 2 weeks at. We're about 2 weeks behind you, right? The first one, first episode today. You haven't played a game yet.
2: Okay? Yes, sir. Correct.
1: So here's your coach, Coach Duran, at a halftime speech. Just give you an idea of what to expect. Cut 37.
3: Let me just tell you this. You're playing against a great football team. This is the way championship football looks. You understand? They didn't call it championship football because there's only one good team. We can play. They can play. Here's what I will tell you, however. We can't afford fatigue. And I know you want this bad. Y'all go and take these guys out.
1: So it is about winning. He wants you guys to play hard. What's it like playing for him?
2: It's huge. He's really hard.

0: hard on us. He wants everything to be perfect. And it's not to the point where the guys can't handle it. We understand that we all have a common goal in this. That's a state championship. So Pastor Denny understands that. So he pushes us to our limits to where we can be the best players we can be. And then on Friday nights, you see all the excitement, all the work you put in, and all the work that he's put in displayed on Friday nights. And it's big.
1: Wow. And you do have other players who are going to play in college, correct?
0: Yes, sir.
1: Right. But his goal is to form character. Here he is talking about that. Cut 38.
2: More than anything in the world, I want these boys to be men of character.
3: Nation is divided. I guess everybody knows that by now, right? And I want you guys to understand this. There is a spirit of anger in the world today, and there is no reason for you ever to be angry and to commit a sin. If Jesus forgave you for everything he forgave you for and forgave me for, then you cannot hold anything against anybody for any reason. You understand that? That's what Christianity is all about. What I want you to understand about this whole political thing is that it is important. But in our lifetime, it's changed about every 4 years, hasn't it? You need to place your convictions, your faith, and your hope in the King of Kings and the Lord of Lords, Jesus of Nazareth. Let me tell you something. His administration hadn't changed in 2,000 years.
1: How does that go over?
0: Yeah, that's another big thing he preaches to us. It's not really about football. The reason we come to Evangeline is to be better men, and grow in our faith. So now we're examples in businesses, and we can lead people to Christ through whatever God has called us to. And it's not always football for some people. It can be in business or whatever they're doing in life.
1: Peyton Pops Houston's our guest. He signed to play at LSU next year, but this year he is now he's a senior year in high school, and he's part of a series we have on Fox Nation, God Family Football, and we're going to chronicle his second straight season on the series on Fox Nation. So this year, as I guess as much as any year, politics is everywhere. I don't remember ever talking about politics in high school. I can't tell you who voted for who, what family was Republican or Democrat. But people tell me now it's everywhere. People are always talking politics, if not the nuts and bolts on primary results, just about where you stand. Could you talk about that? What about your high school? What about your friends?
0: Yeah,
1: because he's
0: sure
1: talking about it.
0: At Evangel, I know I can't speak for everybody else, but I know at Evangel, politics is like one thing that we definitely don't talk about. We kind of stay out of it. And I don't think it's on purpose. It's just like it's not that important to us. We got school to worry about, football. And then you got the faith part of everything. So just trusting in God that everything will be all right, knowing that that's our Lord and Savior. And anything done on this earth can't really affect me much because I know where I'm going if I am to die or anything. So I know where I'm going.
1: Bigger than politics. All right, so let's talk football. Who do you watch on Sundays and you think, that's my style, that's the way I want to play?
0: Yeah, I watch a few guys. Aaron Rodgers, Pat Mahomes, Jaden Daniels, CJ Stroud, and Bryce Young. Those are the main guys that I watch.
1: Why? What do they have in common?
0: Yeah, really the main thing for Aaron Rodgers, the one thing I try to style my throwing motion behind him. So I try to look as much like A-Rod as possible. And then the other guys, their ability to make plays out of the pocket, their leadership, their confidence they walk on the field with is very similar to each other. And that's what I walk onto the field with.
1: So with Jaden Daniels from LSU, right?
0: Yes,
1: sir.
0: You
1: had a chance to meet him?
0: I called him a couple times, but not met him in person.
1: Oh, really? What'd you talk about, if you don't mind me asking?
0: Yeah, we really talk about the transition from high school to college and what college life is like.
1: You see his transition to the NFL was seamless.
0: Yeah. I mean,
1: the second year got hurt, what can you do? But when you see that, knowing that you're coming from LSU, do you think that could be possible? Is the NFL definitely in your crosshairs?
0: Oh, yeah. That's always been a goal of mine. My goal has always been to be in the Hall of Fame. So continue to work hard for it. Continue to do what God has called me to do. And I keep saying it, trust in him, because that's a big thing. You gotta trust in God in order to get the things you want. And you don't need much trust. You just got to have a little bit, and he'll give you everything.
1: And Peyton, what people always say is that the speed of the game in the NFL is so different. And from high school to college, from college to pros. Is it possible to get a sense of what you're going to be looking at next year while you're in high school of the speed of play? I mean, between what they have with AI and be able to put
0: the VR system.
1: Yeah, the VR system. Do you get a sense of what it's like to play like that?
0: I mean, in high school, you got a couple teams that can give you somewhat of an idea of what college could be like, but you won't truly know until you're in it. So, really just having faith in the work you've put in, the faith in the man above, and continue to just have a positive attitude about the things you're going into.
1: And the grade, your grades are?
0: I got a 4.0 all A's.
1: Wow. And how did you, is that something your family emphasized?
0: It's big. It's very big in my family. My parents tell me to be a student athlete, not an athlete student. So being able to handle business in class is just as big as handling business out of class.
1: But when you go to the mailbox and you're pulling out letters from colleges saying you're in, if you just say yes, is it hard to focus on school?
0: Not really. You can't really go to college and just play football. You still got to go to class, still got to handle business in class. And I want to graduate college as well. So making sure that I'm in the academics, in the education, and doing what I need to do there. So when football ends, I'll be able to have a career outside of football. Football doesn't last for everybody. So making sure that I'm set outside of football and have a career that could provide for my family and the generations after.
1: In these days, excuse me for not knowing this, but can you have an agent now to work on NIL deals?
0: Yes, sir.
1: So have you done that?
0: Yes, we have.
1: So how do you know who to pick? How did you know? Did you get recommended to do this? I'm sure they're coming after you, calling you.
0: Yeah.
1: Not many high school kids have to worry about agents.
0: Yeah, I stay out of it a little bit. I let my parents handle it. I trust my parents.
1: Are your agents?
0: Well, not my agents. My parents, they pick the people that represent me. So I trust in them. My parents have a big faith background, and they do a lot of praying about decisions and never leaning on their own understanding and trusting in the man above as well.
1: And you have designed a shoe for Nike?
0: I have. Right. Yes, sir.
1: What went into it? Can you describe it? Are you wearing them?
0: No, I don't have them.
1: Are they cleats or are they sneakers?
0: They're sneakers.
1: Okay.
0: Yep. But
1: what was your goal in designing them? What was your input?
0: So I had a little bit of input on it. I wanted my mom to help me with the idea. So most of the shoes mom created. The most input I had was I wanted the red bottoms to kind of simulate like a red bottom shoe.
1: Right.
0: But really just a kind of a designer stylish shoe that you can wear with pretty much anything. So it was like red, lime green, black, and then like the little air bubbles, lime green with a red bottom. So it's a pretty cool shoe.
1: Right. And if you're a friend of yours, you give your friends discounts for this shoe? I mean, can they throw your name around?
0: If there's a way for me to get them that discount, I would, but yeah. I can't.
1: Can't get in trouble right now. So just tell us what you expect this season. You said after last year's great season, it's going to be hard to repeat it. Tell me what you expect.
0: I'm expecting for a state championship. I see the work that my teammates are putting in. I see the work that not even at the school, off the field they're putting in. I see them working hard, trying to achieve the goals that they want to achieve. And then as a brotherhood, we're like super close. We spend a lot of time together. So we got a chemistry like no other. I see them working hard and I expect nothing less than a championship.
1: So I want you to hear a little bit more from the coach talking about how everyone on his team should approach the game. Cut 39.
3: Right now, we're going to pray for peace on earth. Amen. Did you hear me?
4: Yes, sir.
3: So we're going to pray for peace on earth. Do you understand?
4: Yes, sir.
3: Y'all love each other. Love your enemies. Love people that don't think like you. Love people that don't look like you. Do it because you're a representative of your God, representative of the Lord Jesus Christ. Amen. Let's do a moment of silence for Charlie's family, and let's pray that this madness will stop. Amen.
1: What happened to Charlie's family? Do you remember?
0: Charlie Kirk.
1: Oh, so it was with Charlie Kirk's family.
0: Yeah, I think it was.
1: Oh, okay.
0: I think it was that.
1: From last season.
0: Yeah, I think it was that situation where he got shot. But really the lesson there is don't leave anybody out. That's still a lesson that he teaches us to this day. Not leaving anybody out just because they dress differently, look differently, or are different. One of the things that out of all the words in the Bible God uses to describe us, he never uses us as normal. So everybody was wonderful and beautifully made in their own way. They're all called to do something. So treat everybody the same, love everybody, be kind, and bring them in.
1: Wow, that's a great approach to life as well as football. Check out the brand new season. Week one is available today. It'll come out, I imagine, every Thursday for the rest of the year. God Family Football on Fox Nation. And look for that quarterback, Peyton Pops Houston. Peyton, congratulations on all your success. Look forward to talking to you after the season and watching this year and next year in college.
0: Yes, sir. Thank you.
1: Back in a moment.
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0: 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I've been surfing here since I was a kid. Now, seeing my grandson out on the water, it means everything to me. Watching him and taking in the blue waves, the sea breeze, the blurry horizon.
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12: I'm Paul Stevens, Fox News. News that at least one person has been killed so far as Hurricane Lala continues to sweep across Hawaii. Fox Weather's Katie Byrne in Honolulu.
13: We've already seen the damage it's caused over on the Big Island, where the governor says we've already seen a number of homes damaged. More than a dozen roofs have been ripped off. Two homes have been completely swept away because of just heavy rainfall. One spot on the Big Island has picked up more than 3 feet of rain. So mudslides are also possible. That's something that officials are looking out for. Officials here are also warning people that these winds could pick things up and send them flying as projectiles because of how strong they are. The good news is the worst of it for us is hitting in the overnight hours, so no one's really outside.
12: And almost 70% of the Big Island has reportedly lost power because of those winds. Hawaii Governor Josh Green already declaring a state of emergency. Meantime, in Indiana, at least six people, including a four-year-old boy, have died as devastating flooding sweeps across that state. Rescue operations underway. Some areas got more than 11 inches of rain in just 2 days, pushing rivers to record levels. Fox Weather meteorologist Adam Klotz with the latest.
14: Flooding along the White River, all because of a week of really, really heavy rain. A lot of these communities getting up close to a foot of rain, and it's taken a couple of days, but that all working its way down into creeks, into rivers. And really, the last couple of days, we've seen some serious flooding across these regions, where some people have been told to evacuate their homes along the White River. What's coming up next? We still have that stationary front, but finally, a little bit of movement from some of the heaviest rain. Yes, it could still rain, but that heavy, heavy rain beginning to work its way a little more off towards the east. So the heaviest rain today, probably shifting more towards the mid-Atlantic. You're still seeing some heavy rain, but really think Pennsylvania getting down towards D.C.
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17: That heat's going to be out there for one more day.
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12: At least 12 people are dead, 10 others seriously hurt, this after a bus crash in Hungary. Police say the bus was carrying Polish tourists home from a pilgrimage in Bosnia. It veered off the M3 motorway and overturned in a ditch around 1 a.m. in the morning, local time, around 87 miles east of Budapest. Nearly 60 people were on board, several passengers becoming trapped beneath the bus. Investigators believe the driver may have fallen asleep and caused the crash. Police have taken the driver into custody. What's next for Luigi Mangione following his stunning admission this past week in federal court?
19: More court appearances await the 28-year-old. After pleading guilty to two federal stalking charges last Friday, Mangione is set to face sentencing on December 18th. Federal prosecutor Jamie McDonald said that he'll be seeking life imprisonment. Following his guilty pleas, Mangione admitted to fatally shooting UnitedHealthcare CEO Brian Thompson on December 4th, 2024. The University of Pennsylvania grad is scheduled to appear in court on September 8th as he's facing state charges, including second-degree murder. His defense filed a motion to dismiss the charges due to New York's double jeopardy statute. Laura Cantor, Fox News.
12: A 19-year-old under arrest after a shooting at Virginia State University early Saturday that left five people hurt. Police saying Cameron Harris of Henrico, Virginia, was found hidden in a dormitory closet more than 14 hours after the gunfire. Harris is not a student at the school. The victims ranging in age from 17 to 23. One person still in critical condition. Only one of those hurt is, in fact, a student. He has since left the hospital. Harris facing now at least eight felony warrants, including malicious wounding and firearms charges. Police have not announced a possible motive in all of this. Classes at the school are set to begin tomorrow on Monday. I'm Paul Stevens, and this is Fox News.
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15: La Crosse's official forecast.
22: High temperatures reach up to 82 today under partly cloudy skies. Winds out of the northwest, 8 to 15 miles an hour. Lows dip down to about 60 tonight. Mainly clear skies. Bright sunshine expected tomorrow. High temperatures reach up to 83. High temperatures reach up to 82 Tuesday with a chance of thunderstorms. 82 Wednesday. Right now, 75.
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0: Fox News Radio studios in Midtown Manhattan, giving you opinions and facts with a positive outlook. It's Brian Kilmeade.
1: Hi, everyone. So glad you're there. It's the Brian Kilmeade Show, making your way through the final hour of the week, or one of the final hours of the week. And it's been really interesting ever since Tuesday's primary leading up and then through. Shannon Bream's going to be with us shortly. Bottom of the hour, Senator Rick Scott. Senator Rick Scott is one of these people who we found out, someone very influential decided to call him out and said he should be killed for his stand on health care. We'll talk about that in a moment. Let's get to the big three.
2: Number three.
3: And now they've pushed an individual like El Sayed that's been very proud of his very deeply anti-Israel views. He put this situation where a Michigan that could have been a more of a safe seat, we are going to have to defend that.
1: And why do you want to defend that? Because Senator John Fetterman, if El Sayed gets in, he's going to put your head on a pike. Yep. Some Dems pushing back on socialists and anti-Semitism. Why is the leadership too scared to do the same?
2: Number two.
4: They believe they can, time is on their side, and they'll ride this thing out as best they can. Their intention, number two, as we get closer to the midterms, is likely to increase violent and aggressive activity.
1: That is General Jack Keane with me this morning. Waiting game with Iran and the U.S. And us is all about oil at this point. That is the key weapon over bombs. Right now, the world watches, waits, and sweats. We're going to talk about this and where we go from here.
2: Number one.
5: We look at our power rankings, Roger. These are the races. There's Alaska, Iowa, Maine, and Ohio that are in the toss-up category. But we've got, you know, North Carolina and Georgia, Michigan, and New Hampshire leaning blue.
1: That is Brett Baer talking about the initial polls are in and the matchup settle in key states. And both sides have reason for concern and hope. My concern was that Shannon Bream was not going to be able to get here in time. But my concern was alleviated when you walked in.
6: I have special powers.
1: Yes. You were able to get up from another set.
6: I transported myself here.
1: How were you able to do that?
6: Well, I follow your example because you do 10 jobs in 10 different parts of 10 different buildings every week. And so I just following you.
1: So when I go to Washington, I still don't know my way around. I know it seems crazy.
6: Good. We like you to be off kilter, off balance when you're there.
1: But when you are in New York, do you understand your way? You've been here so
6: long. Well, I will say I've been coming to this building for almost 20 years, but we have a lot of construction.
1: Oh, that's right. You had a show here for a while.
6: People don't know about that. I did. I lived here for a little while. But every time I come here, like a hallway that was there before has disappeared.
1: I know.
6: And I can't figure out how to get anywhere.
1: And what you're referring to, Shannon, is not so much it's been a while, it's been 5 minutes. Every day I walk in, I don't know what elevator works.
6: I'm like, oh, that lobby doesn't exist anymore.
1: Yes.
6: Like, where, how do I get, you can't get there from here.
1: Right.
6: If you'll remember from the famous movie Vacation.
1: Which one?
6: Vacation.
1: Which one?
6: With Chevy Chase. He gets a little, in the Queen family truckster, he gets a little lost in a neighborhood and he's asking the local people for directions who don't really want to help him. And they're like, you can't get there from here.
1: Wow, that's so interesting. For a while, Chevy Chase, I thought, was one of the top five funniest people.
6: Oh my gosh, yes.
1: But I've never seen someone lose his sense of humor quicker. Have you seen him lately?
6: But the Fletch years were good. The Vacation years were, you know, Funny Farm was a good movie. Yeah, back in the day.
1: Oh, Funny Farm was great.
6: Yeah.
1: And I always wonder, too, is I let my kids and other people who are younger watch it. And I go, does this transfer? Is this just was funny to me when it was out or now? And for the most part, Chevy Chase, the answer is yes.
6: Yeah.
1: You know who doesn't?
6: Who?
1: Bill Murray. Like, he's got a subtle humor that think is hysterical.
6: I do, too.
1: But a lot of people who are in their 20s, I don't get it.
6: Okay, but Stripes, Caddyshack, classic stuff. I know. What about Bob?
1: I mean, come on.
6: He's got some classics out there. But what we're supposed to take from this is to not lose our sense of humor as we get older.
1: Yes, but also,
6: I don't need you turning into a cranky old man.
1: But Shannon, I'm going to drill a little bit deeper because you're very shallow as a person.
6: Thank you.
1: I think it's like, does our humor change?
6: Yeah.
1: I think, for example, do you ever, for example, people who are watching silent movies and laughing out loud? Would you ever watch
6: it's
1: a silent
6: so
1: movie?
6: Slapstick. Yeah. Hello, my baby. Hello, my honey. Hello, my ragtime gal.
1: Oh, no, that wouldn't be good because it sounded.
6: Yes, this is pre that.
1: Right.
6: But that was the first hit on the soundtrack of 1928. Hello, my baby.
1: It's fantastic on radio when you imitate silent movies.
6: It's a little bit difficult, but we're making it happen.
1: Right. I would not be surprised if you end your show with, let's look back at silent movies.
6: Yes.
1: It just rolls.
6: And it's just silent for the rest of the show. I have a weird sense of humor. Do you? Do you like mainstream stuff, though? Like, I think most dudes, and I'm speaking about my husband, they love things like Three Stooges and stuff. And I'm like, it's not working for me.
1: The problem is, I know I'm an anomaly. I never thought the Three Stooges was funny. I don't like the violence of the guy hit. I did not like it.
6: That's the part I like.
1: Yeah. Like, Mozo was beating up on these guys. And then it turns out in real life, it was the other way. Curly was the boxer.
6: Oh, okay. All right.
1: So I did this book before I met you called The Games Do Count. And it was so good. They said, do a sequel. And so I said, all right, it's how you play the game. And I wanted to mix in the Joe Montanas of the world with other people that had an athletic career but didn't go pro. And one of the people I interviewed was a biographer of Curly from My Three Stooges. And it turns out he was a great boxer. Mm. And you wouldn't think the fat guy with the crew cut, who was getting slapped around a lot.
6: Right.
1: But he was.
6: Well, I feel like I must be a bad person because my algorithm, like on Instagram Reels, is like people falling down.
1: Ah, that is bad.
6: But I just am assuming they're okay. People aren't falling in like into wood chippers or whatever.
1: Oh, yeah.
6: They're just saying, get
1: back
6: up.
1: Yeah, on social media, there's always a regulator to make sure you don't see things where people don't end up okay.
6: I want people to be okay. Right. I have fallen down and embarrassed myself, but I feel like as long as the life lesson is you got to get back up.
1: Like, I will tell you something I wasn't prepared to say. So I have two dogs, right?
6: I love your doggies. Wait, I thought you had three. What happened?
1: We've rotated a lot.
6: Okay. So, all right. But you got the two big fluffy Pyrenees right now. Yes.
1: Well, we have a lot of catching up to do.
6: We have
1: Willow, the Great Pyrenees.
6: Willow, yes.
1: And then we have Bear.
6: Bear, that's
1: Bear
6: right, those
1: is,
6: two.
1: Bernese Mountain Dog, right?
6: Up
1: By
6: to
1: the way,
6: hijinks.
1: This was one of the big three. So really,
6: this is big four. We've gotten to the fourth one.
1: Yeah, this is like the big six. So so what I did is, Dawn saw this thing on Instagram where she sees most everything. Mm-hmm. And she saw that we should not be putting things around their neck, that it hurts their neck.
6: Right.
1: But the trainer said, make sure you use the prong collar on these guys. So
6: For
1: I
6: the
1: said,
6: big daddies, yeah. you have to.
1: So yeah. I said, wait.
6: People right. get very upset about
1: so,
6: that.
1: So I go online and I find out the no-pull collar. Mm-hmm. I've never seen something more inaccurately labeled. Because believe me, they're pulling. The
6: yeah.
1: only people that aren't pulled are the people that make it. But the people that have to right. walk the dogs are getting pulled.
6: But is it sort of like we use on our doggy, like the harness situation? So it's yeah. not just around the throat, it's around their chest.
1: No, it's not around their throat. It's
6: yeah,
1: all
6: yeah.
1: around their
6: yes.
1: chest.
6: Yes, yeah, yeah.
1: But it doesn't control
6: these
1: guys. Oh, no,
6: if you have a 500-pound dog, you're still getting dragged down the street.
1: 120 and 130. Mm-hmm. So that's what I'm walking. So, but I mm-hmm. still had no problem. When I had two 140-pound dogs, by this point, they're not even pulling, but mm-hmm. I had the prong collar. They must have said, I don't want any piece of that.
6: Yeah.
1: So at one point, they crossed. You talk about falling. And I fell.
6: Oh, no.
1: Slammed on my elbow. And I go, the only thing I thought to myself is, I hope no one saw it. I'm going to kill these dogs
6: and we're eating them
1: but
6: for dinner.
1: But somebody I know saw it.
6: Uh-oh.
1: And I know it's going to probably come back somewhere if they didn't tape it. But I did go down. So you would have enjoyed that.
6: I would have, but you're okay. So then I can enjoy it fully because
1: right,
6: I know you're all right.
1: Yeah, if I didn't survive.
6: And I think you were worried that the Three Stooges weren't all right. You saw the violence and said, I'm not okay with this.
1: Okay, I'll go back to one comedy I do think is funny. Tell me if you think Abbott and Costello is funny.
6: Funnier than the Three Stooges, but still, not my, you know, like who's on first, all of that stuff.
1: Luga, that's pretty
6: good. It's mildly entertaining.
1: They had a moment.
6: Yeah. I'm more like the Nacho Libre, Napoleon Dynamite weirdo kind of stuff.
1: Yeah, I never saw that. I know. But I'll tell you, I'll give you an Abbott and Costello story you didn't ask for.
6: Okay.
1: Buddy Hackett, who was mentored by Lou Costello.
6: He used some adult words.
1: Yeah.
6: That Buddy Hackett.
1: He loved Fox. And he came in until he died. And he's in. And I just brought up, I'm trying to find out some interesting things about him. Mm-hmm. And I just said, hey, I did not know that you were mentored by Lou Costello. Mm. And he gets choked up.
6: Oh, wow.
1: And he starts talking about Lou Costello. But Lou Costello, to me, he had died, what, in the 60s or something? So mm-hmm. here we are in probably the 90s or 2000s. And he's talking about this guy that, you know, that what he did for him and helped mm-hmm. him. And Buddy Hackett ended up being a great stand-up. Lou Costello, who always got hit, mm-hmm. again, was looked at as the dumb guy, was actually the mm-hmm. smart guy.
6: Mm-hmm. It's often like that. I wonder what people are thinking about the two of us right now.
1: Who's the smart guy? On the Smothers Brothers.
6: Yes,
1: Tom Smothers was the dumb guy, but was known as the smart guy.
6: Okay, like those guys. Carol Burnett Show. Thumbs up, thumbs down. Come on, those guys are Harvey Korman and Tim Conway. Come on, Vicki Lawrence.
1: Right, Tim Conway had come in here. Have you ever interviewed him?
6: No, but I love him.
1: Yeah, he had passed away.
6: Yeah.
1: But his son is continuing on.
6: Okay, good.
1: But he had Dorf. He came in to
6: Dorf
1: promote.
6: On golf.
1: Yes.
6: We're dating ourselves. There are people out there listening who have no idea what we're talking about any of these things.
1: Right. And it's not going to help either one of our shows
6: Just Google it.
1: Over the weekend.
6: No.
1: And of course, Fox News Sunday coming up. And I wouldn't be surprised if when my book comes out, am I doing the whole hour?
6: Which book? You have like 50 books.
1: Well, no. I haven't done one in 3 years.
6: What's the new one?
1: This one is called How to Pick Up Girls. And I just, no, I'm only kidding. It is called...
6: Then the answer is no.
1: Yeah. Uniting the States, the six crucial moments to forge the American miracle.
6: I feel like we could talk about that on Fox News Sunday.
1: I'd be honored. But what was I going to say? But we got to talk about that. But the last thing, I just wanted to finish up that point with something that matters.
6: Dorf on golf.
1: Okay. I also thought a little bit sad because Tim Conway, in the end, was selling a slapstick guy who golfed on his knees. And I thought to myself, should you graduate? And I don't know the answer to this, but as a comedian, should you graduate when you get to your 80s to something less goofy?
6: Right? I don't know. Or do you just go for it? Because you got nothing to lose and you're just going to run out the tape of like whatever goofball thing you can do.
1: I need money.
6: It did make me laugh.
1: Right?
6: Yeah.
1: It was a VHS tape. That's how long it went. But back, I mean, so I don't know if you can, I don't know if his legacy, if the Tim Conway estate can live off the
6: Listen, door. You and I are wrapping up like the Sanka Geritol demo right now. Everybody else out there is like, what are these idiots talking about?
1: Right. Okay. Let's just talk about this real quick.
6: Can I tease my guest for Fox News Sunday?
1: Yeah, go ahead.
6: Todd Blanche. He's now the Attorney General.
1: Congratulations.
6: He's going to come and join us on Sunday. We've got a lot to discuss.
1: So I know in the afternoon, a couple hours now, on Long Island, is going to be Todd Blanche. It is going to be...
6: POTUS.
1: POTUS. And it is
6: going to be...
1: Maybe
6: Cash Patel?
1: Yeah, Cash Patel, also a Long Islander. They're coming out to salute the number one police force in the country with the best record, plus the whole country. Crime is an untold story, why it's going down. I know it's not just the president, but don't you think it helps when the president is about law and order and talked about backing the blue as opposed to defunding them?
6: Well, and I certainly hope it helps morale because these men and women do very difficult jobs and they felt pretty beat up the last few years, frankly. So I hope that they will feel very encouraged by these remarks today. And I can only speak from personal experience. I live and work in DC most of the time. It feels very different there. And I mean that in a good way. And there are people who are upset. They don't like the optics of having National Guard anywhere. I've seen them having good interactions with tourists and different people there in DC. So you can have your opinions on whether you think you want them on the streets or not. All I can say is that my experience is it's not a death-defying experience to go to Union Station and catch a train anymore. It just feels very different, and I appreciate that.
1: The homeless is cleaned up. It's not with not crime-free, but man, it's crime down.
6: Big improvement.
1: When we come back, one of the women, the co-leader of the DSA, brought up your interview was brought up. So I want you to hear her response about the interview as the interviewer tries to let her expand on the one-word answer she gave you. And she didn't take him up on that opportunity. Shannon Bream is here. Fox News Sunday is coming up. When we come back, Shannon's going to ask me what's on my show.
6: I can't wait.
1: She's not, she comes off selfish now, but she'll correct all that.
6: Always. It's all about me.
1: She'll correct all that when we come back.
0: 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Stay informed and energized with the Brian Kilmeade Show.

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11: I'm Ashley DeBorkin with a Fox Celebrity Profile with Skywalker Hughes and Crosby Fitzgerald of Netflix's Little House on the Prairie.
12: It was super, super exciting. I grew up with the books ever since I was really little, and it was like a dream come true.
13: Yeah, I also grew up with the books, and this is a big deal for me and a big deal for my family. My mother, namely.
12: Lives vicariously for you.
13: Yeah, yeah. I'm vicarious. She was very excited. She visited set. It was a very big deal. She loves the books.
11: Fitzgerald spoke about how the Frontier family centers around Charles and Caroline.
13: That relationship is so clear on the page, and we both wanted to do justice to what was created there.
11: Hughes, who plays Mary Ingalls, discussed the relationship between sisters Mary and Laura.
12: She's a great counterweight to Laura, and I think she was really fun to play because we kind of get to play off of each other a lot. You know, Laura would be like, okay, let's go do something crazy, and Mary would be like, okay, but what if we did it a little less crazy, you know?
11: Ashley DeBorkin, Fox News.
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0: From his mouth to your ears, it's Brian Kilmeade.
1: Hey, we are back. Just real quick, what's happening inside the Mangione trial?
2: We're getting notes from our producer inside that the judge is talking through this with Luigi Mangione, making sure he's sworn in now. Apparently, there's indication he will plead guilty to counts 1 and 2. The judge has said the defendant is fully competent to plead guilty at this time. Mangione says, quote, I have. When asked if he read the indictment, he's satisfied with his representation. And these are all things the judge is going to ask him because he wants to make sure you fully understand that you have these other rights to a jury trial, these other things. And yet you're saying, I'm going to plead guilty, and apparently that's what's happening.
1: All right, so let's go back to what we were talking about before, and that is your interview with Megan Romer, who's the, I think, co-chair of DSA.
2: Democratic Socialist of America.
1: And you just asked her flat out, yes or no, do you want to disband the Senate? Yes or no, do you want to disband prisons? Yes or no, disband ICE? Do you want to get rid of the Supreme Court? You said, she said yes, yes, yes mm-hmm. to everything. Mm-hmm. So they, the New Yorker, David...
2: Remnick, I think.
1: Remnick decides to ask her, do you want a second shot at that? Cut 56.
3: I think what might have disturbed some people who were watching that Fox clip, there was a certain kind of, you know, breezy, yeah, I'm for that. And there was no detail at all. And when you come to an issue like prison abolition, and just say, yep, I'm for that. Or defund the police. Sure, I'm for that. It was a little startling. Now, it might have been the form of the show. So let's flip the switch here and dig down a little. What do you mean by prison abolition? We've had on this show Michelle Alexander, who wrote The New Jim Crow. And plenty of people in the Democratic Party, even in the establishment, have rejected mass incarceration. And some things have been done to bring it down. Mm-hmm. What does prison abolition mean to you?
4: So again, let's start from first principles, right? What do we need? We need safety.
3: Let's not begin from first principles. Let's begin from what is to be done, to use a Leninist phrase.
4: No, I mean, I think you have to start from first principles, and that is the core of this. We need community safety. We need people to be safe. We need people to be able to live their lives without fear of being assaulted, without fear of being robbed, without fear of violence. What communities do we know are the safest? It's not communities with cops on every corner. It's communities that have good schools, good jobs, good park systems, good recreation for their teenagers, things like that. Those are the safe communities.
1: So she did not take that opportunity. She's doubling, tripling down. Mm-hmm. What's your takeaway from that interview, the follow-up?
2: Yeah, well, I did press her and say, what about rapists, murderers, child predators? Like, what are we talking about here? And there was some concession at some point. There's some super bad people that do not to be roaming the streets. But the DSA argument is that things have been over-criminalized and that a lot of people do things like steal because we've created, capitalism has created economic conditions that force them into what is now defined as a crime. But when I said get rid of ICE, get rid of borders, no enforcement of immigration law, that was a straight up yes. And she said, again, the U.S. is creating conditions around the globe that force people to flee their countries and come here. So we're always the bad guy in the DSA's book.
1: And by the way, if you did that interview, if 5 years ago, 6 years ago, I'd go, Shannon, why would you put in somebody who's going to get 1% of the vote on your show? Mm-hmm. But they're not. They're putting people into Congress in New York and these other cities.
2: You are going to have members of Congress from New York City who are fully avowed DSA. They will have a vote like everybody else in Congress.
1: Who do we expect to see in your show again for people that are just tuning in?
2: We have got the brand new Attorney General, Todd Blanche, will be with us, and we will take it from there. What about you on your show?
1: We're going, Senator Dan Sullivan's in a tough fight to keep his seat in the Senate. He's going to be joining us from Alaska. I got Tom Homan's been called out by Gavin Newsom, say it's your fault that 68-year-old was stabbed to death the other day. And we're also going to have somebody else important, Kevin McCarthy. How does he feel about Woke One? What about Woke Two? Shannon Bream, thanks so much. Don't move. Shannon's got to go, sadly.
2: Bye.
1: No more comedy talk.

0: on 10.
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8: High temperatures reach up to 82 today under partly cloudy skies. Winds out of the northwest, 8 to 15 miles an hour. Lows dip down to about 60 tonight. Mainly clear skies. Bright sunshine expected tomorrow. High temperatures reach up to 83. High temperatures reach up to 82 Tuesday, with a chance of thunderstorms. 82 Wednesday. Right now, 75.

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1: Mao Zedong is one of the great leaders of this world, okay? The fall of the USSR

0: America deserved 9/11, dude. I'm saying it.
1: If you cared about Medicare fraud or Medicaid fraud, you would Rick Scott.
2: Yeah, kill them. Kill those motherfuckers. Murder those motherfuckers in the street. Let the streets soak in their red capitalist blood.
3: That's Hassan Piker, and this guy is the voice of the socialist movement, a guy that has sat down with AOC, has done his podcast, same thing with Ro Khanna, has done his podcast. Bernie Sanders, as far as I know, is a big fan. He was the one of the few standing by that ridiculous candidate over in Wisconsin that wanted to ban Thanksgiving. He's trying to get a socialist everywhere. You know that he thinks Mao was his idol. Says the guy killed 14 million people, but he dresses like Mao and quotes Mao and loves China. And this is the voice of the Democratic Party right now. Big story in the Wall Street Journal today saying, you know, they basically has the Democrats climbing up walls because they know he's going to be problematic. You think? Joining us now, a man that he says he wants to kill, Senator Rick Scott. Senator, I know you despise this guy, as do I, but he is not going away. He's ascendant in the Democratic Party.
4: No, the Democrats all campaign with this guy. Mondami, Hassan Piker, AOC, they run the Democrat Party. Chuck Schumer is scared to death. Whatever they want, he gives them. Right? Every Democrat falls on the sword for these guys. They're anti-Semitic. They want capitalists murdered. They want me murdered. Okay? They thought we deserve 9/11. We deserve 9/11. I mean, these guys are crazy. And so anybody, like, if you're a Democrat and you don't call them out, then you're part of them.
3: No question.
4: Like we've got a guy in Florida running for governor. It's anti-Semitic. I call him out. He's supposedly a Republican running for governor. He's anti-Semitic. I call him out. Democrats need to call this guy out, and they need to say they are not. There is no room in the Democrat Party for this guy. But guess what? They all go campaign with him because all they care about is power. It's disgusting.
3: And right now they just can't figure out what to do with him. Ro Khanna says, well, it doesn't mean I agree with him if I sit down with him. What is your answer to that?
4: Yes. I mean, do you think I'm going to go sit down with somebody that wants me murdered? So if they say it's okay to sit down with somebody that wants every capitalist in this country murdered, oh, I just sat down with him. I just had breakfast with him. I just had lunch with him. Oh, I just campaigned with him. I just voted with him.
3: So
4: I mean, it's disgusting.
3: So here's Akeem Jeffries, part of leadership that refuses to take a stand. Cut 30.
5: You've got the Democratic Socialists of America, DSA, with several candidates who are on the ballot headed into these midterm elections. Your thoughts on what that energy, how that represents some of the change that you are talking about that's happening in the progressive wing of your party?
6: Yeah, so I think we'll see, you know, what happens in terms of what the caucus looks like on the other side of the midterm elections. Certainly our focus right now is making sure that we win as many seats as we can in November.
3: And by the way, and Chuck Schumer says, I want a Big Ten party. And he has no stand.
4: They don't care. As long as Jeffries, as long as Schumer are the leader, it's okay. You can be anti-Semitic. You can hate capitalists. You can hate this country. You can say we deserve 9/11. As long as you vote for me for leader, I'm all in. That's what these guys are doing. This is disgusting.
3: So I want you to hear, with this rise of socialism, Republicans obviously are going to bring that up, are going to bring that out. J.D. Vance says Republicans can't ignore why young people are going for this. Cut 38.
7: My warning to my fellow Republicans, Will, would be if we don't get this right, don't blame young people for being sympathetic to socialism. We've got to blame ourselves. And I think what is so unique and refreshing about Donald Trump's economic policies is that it's not the same old economic, you know, ideas that you would have heard 30, 40 years ago. He's talking about rebuilding our industrial base, rebuilding the heartland, making our streets safer, making it possible for young people to afford to buy a home. This is how you stop socialism. You don't stop socialism by throwing slogans at people about the free market. As much as I love the free market, you stop socialism by making people's lives better.
3: So I think you're such a good person to bounce this off of because you are a self-made success story. No one said to you, life's not fair, and blame somebody. You just found a way to overcome your circumstances and became extremely successful and then decided to serve into politics. After you had that thriving career. So what do you say to J.D. Vance, who says, you know, Republicans don't blame young people?
4: Well, we've got to go tell people. Look, I understand that people are worried.

0: About groceries. My family did growing up. I understand people worried about jobs. My family did growing up. So what we've got to do is we've got to be the party that says, you know what, we're going to control spending and we're going to get inflation under control. That means we're not going to keep spending $2 trillion extra dollars a year. We're going to say we're going to figure out how to get housing prices down. That means we're going to say at the local level, this is done at the local level, we are going to figure out how we get starter homes more affordable. We're going to figure out how we are the law enforcement party. We are the party that's going to give you the best education system, but not just an education system. We're going to have an education system that it turns into you. I don't care who you are, right? Rich or poor, black or white, whatever, you're going to get a great paying job. Now, that's what our party needs to be. When I ran for governor, I ran on, I'm going to get everybody in the state a job, right? That's why I ran on. And people voted for me. I think 500,000 Democrats voted for me because they said, I want a job. I tell people, I live in public housing. How many of you want to live in public housing? How many of you want to be broke? I've not had one person raise a hand and say, yeah, I want to be broke. I want to live in that public housing. I want to be on food stamps. No, but we got to be the party that says, we have a plan. We're going to figure out how to get you a job. You a personal job. You a great education. Your kids a great education. And we're going to make sure your neighborhood is safe. That's what people want out of the Republican Party. We've got to do it. That means stop wasting their money. Be honest right. with them. We've got to start fixing problems. We've got to save Social Security. We've got to save Medicare. We have to have safety nets that work, but people can't defraud us.
1: That's
0: what the Republican Party ought to stand for.
1: No one's against making affordable child care. No one's saying, let's make Social Security out of reach. Nobody's saying, let's continue to not finance Social Security properly, which I think you're working on a bipartisan way, which seems to be ultimately very fixable. Nobody's saying that health care should be expensive. But you got to find a way fundamentally to keep up the quality that we have in this country.
0: Yeah,
1: at the same time, make it more accessible. So, but when Perlman says, I want to do Medicare for all, you were in the healthcare business. What is not feasible about Medicare for all?
0: What they've done is Obamacare, Medicare for all. That just means you're not going to get, if you think it's the greatest healthcare in the system when government runs something, why is everybody flocking to Canada for their healthcare or flocking to socialist countries? I mean, remember how Cuba is supposed to have this great healthcare system. I've never met one person that said, I'm flying to Cuba to get my healthcare because that's got a great system. When the government runs something, it becomes political. So it means that you won't be able to afford it, you won't have access to it, and the quality will go to crap. That's exactly what's going to happen.
1: But the thing is,
0: you want the private sector to compete like hell for your money. What we need to do is give you, if we're going to help you, right? We need to give you the money, and you make these providers compete for your money. Stop and let people compete. I mean, this is so. We do it in grocery stores. Look at the quality of the food in our country. I mean, we can go to any grocery store we want. Right? And you get to buy, like food stamps, we don't say, oh no, we're going to give you a little box and you get exactly this food. No, in food stamps, we say we want to help you, so we're going to give you some money and you can go to any grocery store you want to go to and buy what you want. But in healthcare, we say, no, you got to do this and you got to do this and you got to do that. Well, these are all these rules. And so how does it help? Maybe it helps some providers, but for the person who needs healthcare, it's reducing their access, increasing their costs, and reducing the quality.
1: Senator Rick Scott, our guest. So, Senator, I was stunned last weekend. You know, we've been noticing since President Trump took over, the political correctness is going out the way, going out the window. The DEI is going out the window. We're getting back to a meritocracy when it comes to schools and when it comes to jobs and stop elevating people because of color, their skin, or the religion they have and their nationality. We're getting away from that. But now we're at the point where even the people that were telling us to label our pronouns, that men can have babies and that women are just pregnant people, women are not no longer women. Yeah. And they told us that, you know, you have to defund the police and all that craziness and that we should be embarrassed by our past and apologize to people and pay reparations. They're now calling that woke one. That's woke one. Yeah, we were crazy back then, AOC says, during woke one. Was this a big ruse? This whole thing where you were vilified for speaking up?
0: They just know it didn't work. They know that people said, you're crazy. I mean, look, I was raised, you were raised, that we are doing everything we can to give everybody the same opportunity, right?
1: Yep.
0: And so what they said, no, we're not going to, no, if you're this color, you're an oppressor. You're a bad person. That's BS. I mean, think of how many people help other people. We have the greatest country in the world. We help each other. We want people to get ahead. We don't care the color of their skin. Right? But when you separate people, here's what happens. It makes it toxic. Like right now in Florida, I've got a guy, Randy Fines, he's Jewish. He's running in a district, and we got a guy that's basically completely anti-Semitic running against him. That's wrong. We gotta accept people. We're all different, and give everybody the same opportunity for success. I'm in this role because I want kids like me that grew up not knowing their dad, lived in public housing, that has a mom that said you could be anything. That's what this country has to be. That's what we have to fight for every day, and that's what the Republican Party should be stand for. We want everybody to have the same opportunity.
1: Yeah, I mean, I guess it's happening now. And remember the new Green Deal? If we don't adopt it, the world was going to end in 8 years. Al Gore said the world should have been over by now. Do you believe they didn't even believe that? I mean, when they were all the pressures on the corporations and the Paris climate change.
0: Power. Power. Look at Fauci. I mean, thank God that Rand Paul has got him to have to come testify and got that diary out. Now we got the phone. They just lied to us. He just lied to us. He had no earthly idea, or he believed the opposite, but because they wanted to control us, it's like they want to control our way of life. Like, one thing I'll tell you, I appreciate what Rand did, and also I appreciate what Trump's doing, because Trump's declassifying information. He's showing how much of a deep state there is. There's an unbelievable deep state, and they think they're so much smarter than all those dumb Americans. That's what they think. They treat us all like we're the idiots. Those people up there that have the power, they get to make all the decisions for us. We fought against that with Soviet Union. So we gotta fight like hell for this country.
1: So there's no gas cars in New York and California. Are they going to reverse that mandate? Because by 2035, they're going to be getting rid of all those cars. Is that still going to stay in the books?
0: I guess. I mean, think about it. Mondami is, I mean, he's just destroying it. I'm a builder, right? I'm a business guy. So I love the fact that people are leaving New York and coming to Florida. I fought to get them to come down here. But think about who gets hurt. The rich can do that real easy. But people like my family that couldn't afford to move, right? They're the ones who get hurt by Mondami. I mean, that grocery store that he opens is not going to help him. I mean, somebody's going to pay for it, so they're going to raise everybody's taxes.
1: I hear you.
0: Big government doesn't work. That causes most of your problems is government.
1: Well, Senator Rick Scott, it's going to be a very interesting sprint towards the midterm elections and see if the Republicans can buck history and be the party in power that doesn't pay the price in the midterm. Senator Rick Scott, thanks so much.
0: All right. See you, Brian.
1: All right. Listen, we'll find out when we get back more to know. And the top of the hour will be on Outnumbered. And don't forget, One Nation Sunday at 10 p.m. We got a great lineup from Dan Sullivan to Tom Homan.

0: Hey, good morning. You're heading to the airport, right?
1: Yep, thanks for checking. 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

0: All right, weekend's upon us. Welcome at home with Gary Sullivan. 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If it's the iHeart app, just click podcast at home with Gary Sullivan. Danny's got the dates, got the hours, got the interviews, and lots of good information if you happen to miss yesterday's show and want to pick it up. It's easy enough to do. All right, so grab a line. Happy to talk about your home project, and we've covered quite a lot. With a lot of rain that we've had in the past month in many parts of the country, boy, it's either been parched dry or rain. I keep talking about the rain because that's kind of what I'm experiencing. But one of the things I would recommend you do is keep your eyes open for peeling paint, chipping paint, which very well may be a sign of wood rot. And there's all different types of wood patching compounds out there that you can use. The one I like probably more than most of the other ones, it's a unique one, is called Wood Epox. So it's an epoxy wood filler. A lot of wood fillers are also almost like a vinyl, almost like a spackling compound. It's just filling the grain. The wood epox, you can make a patch literally the size of a basketball if you wanted to. They use it a lot in old historic homes with columns and posts. And as you have the wood that begins to rot, the paint begins to peel, and they have the name of the company is called Abitron, and they have numerous products, and one of them is called liquid wood. One is called wood epox. The liquid wood is, you can actually use them both in concert. The liquid wood is almost like a tongue oil. I can't tell you exactly what it is. I don't really know, but it's a liquid like a tongue oil. And you put it onto the rotted wood, and it hardens that rotted wood. And in some cases, you can sand it, and maybe you're ready to go. Or at the very least, even if you've got rid of a bunch of the wood, but the wood is still soft and, you know, wood rot beneath it, put the liquid wood on there, harden that, and then you have a good base, and you can patch the wood epox on top of that. The wood epox is, it can be sanded, it can be painted, it can be drilled. So it's very durable, and you know, might save you a lot of money, quite honestly, versus replacing. So something to look into. Keep your eyes open. A lot of rain, and you know, wood gets rotted when that rain gets to that unsealed, unprotected side, possibly, or water's running down the back of it, and it'll start rotting, and we need to make that patch or replace the wood. All right. Our number is 800-823-8255. Tammy, welcome.
1: Hello.
0: Yes.
1: Yes. Here's my plumbing question that I have never run into in my life, and I'm totally confused about it. It's a new house, 7 years old. The problem started probably 2 or 3 months in. The double sink clogs up, got an installed dishwasher, and there's this black sludge in there. And I'll just tell you, I have a strainer. There's almost nothing going down my drain. We just had the plumber out, and he put the, the snake all the way through to the thing, to the septic tank. Mm-hmm. And his assessment was that maybe the gel and the, you know, automatic dishwashing liquid mm-hmm. was causing it to back up. But I mean, I've never had this problem ever. And I'm totally confused about, I mean, I don't know. They've changed everything on our food. So did they change the gel to make it clog up?
0: Well, there's different types of dishwasher. Does the dishwasher back up?
1: No. And here's something I'll just tell you that I've never seen before either. Apparently it's new government regulation, or well, I don't know how new. I'm going to call it a restrictor. There's two spots on that drain pipe where the diameter of the pipe is restricted. One is where I call it the L pipe from the left sink that comes over. Mm-hmm. It's a little thing that cuts the diameter almost in half. And then there's another one where the line for the dishwasher right above that. So within 6 inches, there's two things that's restricting the diameter of the pipe. And in my opinion, not a plumber, but it's like things keep hanging up on there, except that I'm telling you, I'm religious. There's almost nothing going down my drain. And I've lived in old houses, old trailers, never had a problem. I mean, it's just blowing my mind that, I mean, maybe he's writing us the cascade, and he says the gel just builds up. But well, we've lived there 7 years.
0: I'm not there looking at the problem or investigating it. A plumber did look at it. What did he do? What did he do? Did he run a snake down there and that was it and just said it's clear?
1: He ran. First he thought maybe it was right there just where, you know, still under the cabinet. So he put the snake thing in, and then he said, you know, I think it's going further down to the pipe under your floor. So then he did the snake that went all the way through the whole pipe, and I went out there with him and, you know, where it goes to the septic tank. And just big globs of black gunk. I don't even know what to call it. And now I'm telling you, my nephew has taken our kitchen sink apart. Probably, I don't remember the exact time frame, maybe 4 months ago. But in 7 years, brand new home, in 7 years, it's been taken apart every few months, and because it just backs up. But it doesn't back up in the dishwasher. I lived in old trailers and had no plumbing problems, but yet this brand new home, it's driving me crazy. And now it's all cleaned out now, but it's just going to build up again. I'm trying, you know, if we don't figure out the problem, I thought about using a different detergent. I thought about getting rid of the dishwasher altogether. I mean, but anyway, I don't know if this is something you're familiar. Have you ever heard of such a thing? I mean,
0: Yeah, but I'm not really sure exactly what we're dealing with. I mean,
1: I'm not either. That's
0: when you snaked it, and they pulled the sludge out.
1: Yeah, well, he pushed it. I don't know what you call it, like a mechanical snake. So it was really long and went all in there. And there was just, first of all, when they took the pipes apart, there were globs of this black stuff. And then when the pipe, going right into the septic tank, I could see the water, and it was just clogs of it. And then he just kept using the snake until it got all clear. And then he put his camera down to make sure, you know, there was nothing with the integrity of the pipe, which he said there wasn't. So, like I said,
0: Does the dishwasher drain like nothing's wrong, or does it back?
1: Exactly.
0: Or does it
1: like
0: drain real
1: like
0: slow?
1: Nothing's wrong.
0: Like nothing's
1: right, like
0: wrong.
1: Nothing's wrong. Thing, yeah. And I'll just tell you, there's, you know, when my son was little, you know, when kids are little and other people throwing things in the sink, not clean the plate off, whatever. But that's not the case here, you know. And like I say, I do the dishes. I clean everything off. There's almost nothing going down that drain. And
0: Hose of the dishwasher, have you taken that off and checked that hose?
1: Yes, it's not. He did it. He did it when he was here. This is 2 days ago. He did it when he was here. And he asked me the same thing. I'm like, nope, doesn't back up in here.
0: Did it have any black gunk in the hose?
1: Nope, not in the dishwasher line. Not a bit.
0: And did he talk to you anything about an air gap or a cap?
1: The vent.
0: Like the vent.
1: When he first looked at it, he says, oh, I took a picture and sent it to him. He came highly recommended. Really like him a lot. Think he's doing a good job. He said it was too short. And we had a lot of issues when we built the house with the plumber. Mm-hmm. Won't go into all that. But anyway, he said it was too short. He said, I bet you that's your problem. So he redid that. He made it taller, da-da-da-da. Still had the problem. And he said, usually that fixes the problem. But this time it didn't. And so that's when he investigated and said, you know what? I'm going to... put this snake down in there, and because I'm afraid your clog is past that.
0: Well, that was going to be my next step then. The only other suggestion I would have, and I'm maybe he didn't have the capacity to do that, but they have the ability to run a camera down there.
1: Oh, and he did that. He put the camera too, and he saw after he got it unclogged all the way to the septic. You know, and the water's running clear. He then put the camera to see if he saw anything. You know, but, you know, my thought, not a plumber, but my thought was, because I've never seen this before, you know, the two spaces in such a short, first of all, I've never seen that where they restrict the diameter. So to me, it seems like every little bit over a period of months is just like building up on that, what I'm calling a ledge, a restrictor, whatever, I don't know what it's called, but it's like building up on
0: there.
1: Right, but he said, so that was my thought, and then he says, no, because this is, but I've seen it. I've seen, you know, every time we've taken it apart, you know, I've seen it build up on there, so that's why I thought that was the problem. And then, but when he did that whole line, and I'm seeing gunk that's probably a couple inches long, I mean, just, you know, like the size of maybe a baseball, well, not that big, maybe golf ball. Chunks of this gunk. And then I'm like, well, maybe that's not it. But my nephew just took it apart just a few months ago, you know, and every few months we have to do this. I mean, I'm so frustrated. I tell people, I'm like, I lived in an old trailer and did not have the problems that I'm having with this brand new house. It's just crazy to me.
0: On the hose, I'm back to that. Is there a loop in it?
1: The water line coming in from the dishwasher or to the dishwasher, I mean?
0: To the drain.
1: The drain. No, there's no loop in the drain, and it's a plastic clear. I can see, you know, it's clear. Mm-hmm. So, and there's nothing, and he even took it off and double-checked that. But I can see there's nothing. He took it apart, I can see there's nothing.
0: And he thought the drainage configuration and everything was fine, correct?
1: Well, there was only one, what do you call it? A gasket that was turned the wrong way, but I mean, that wouldn't cause this problem. But no, he said that this is the new regulation with that. I said, well, I've never in my whole life seen a pipe where they restrict the, but he says it's normal.
0: Yeah.
1: Sit
0: tight. I'm going to take a little break and come back. We missed the break by about 3 minutes. So I'll come back and give you a couple other ideas as we continue. You're at home with Gary Sullivan.
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0: All right, back at it we go, at home with Gary Sullivan, talking a little home improvement. Tammy, I know we only got a couple more minutes, but I want to kind of, when you said he snaked it all the way through with a camera, did he see anything at all outside of more black gunk?
1: No, he said everything with the integrity of the pipe is correct. And I'll say, I don't know if this is important. I'm sorry, go ahead.
0: No, go ahead.
1: Well, I was going to say, in years past, I've had a garbage disposal, and they were more troubled than they were. So there's no garbage disposal.
0: So this is going right into the sink then. The dishwasher discharges in the sink, correct? Yeah.
1: Exactly, yes.
0: I still think the air gap is probably still not right, and I think there needs to be a loop in that hose.
1: Okay,
0: to get good drainage. I think your drainage is bad. I might even disconnect that and replace that hose and put a loop in it and see if that doesn't correct the problem.
1: The drain hose coming from the dishwasher to the pipe to drain
0: to the sink. To the sink, yes.
1: So that is the same time. Okay.
0: Yep.
1: Okay.
0: It should have a loop in it. It should be a high loop. He kind of changed the air gap. I mean, he was there. I'm not. But I really think I would take that hose off and see if a lot of that black gunk is in that hose.
1: Yeah. Well, there's no black gunk in the drain hose from the dishwasher to the pipe.
0: Well, if there's nothing in that hose, maybe putting it into a loop. You got nothing to lose. I'm not there again. I can't see it. But there should be a high loop on that.
1: Can I ask you one more thing?
0: Yeah.
1: What do you think of his point about the gel from the cascade causing the buildup?
0: Well, I don't know. I mean, that you know, it doesn't hurt to change the dishwasher. I know the one we have is the, what is it, 3-in-1 type. It does have a little bit of gel. There may be something to that. I don't know. We that's another really good point, though, Tammy, is if you suspect that and he suggested that may be a problem, let's go ahead and just, you know, get a little small sample packet or something along those lines and see if it kind of clears up the problem for a while, or buy a small box of it and see if that's going to help things out. Because and then put that loop in that connection and see where you go, because he couldn't find it. He suggested changing the cleaner, and I guess I would do that too, because we're kind of grasping for straws right now. So let's do that. Let's put a loop in that hose, and let's change the type of cleaner we're using in the dishwasher. And, you know, if it works, get back to me. I'd like to hear a good success story on that. Coming up next, we're going to have our friends in from Rhino Shield. Are you familiar with that particular product? 25-year warranty outside of your home. We'll learn all about it coming up next. You're at home with Gary Sullivan.

0: It's the weekend, and you have Fix-It questions. 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This is At Home with Gary Sullivan.
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11: Lacrosse's official forecast.
12: High temperatures reach up to 82 today under partly cloudy skies. Winds out of the northwest, 8 to 15 miles an hour. Lows dip down to about 60 tonight, mainly clear skies. Bright sunshine expected tomorrow. High temperatures reach up to 83. High temperatures reach up to 82 Tuesday with the chance of thunderstorms. 82 Wednesday. Currently 75.
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3: All right, back at it we go. 33 minutes after the top of the hour, and you're at home with Gary Sullivan. Are you familiar with a product called Rhino Shield? 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It's a coating. And we're going to learn a little bit about it. We have our friend Todd Harville on. He is the owner of the Rhino Shield in the Cincinnati area. And Todd, welcome again to At Home with Gary Sullivan. How you doing?
14: Fantastic, Gary. Thanks for having us on today.
3: First of all, Rhino Shield is a national company.
14: That's right.
3: In various cities throughout the United States. 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
14: That's right.
3: All right, man, I'm on a roll, aren't I? 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
14: perfect.
3: Let's for people that aren't familiar with it, why don't you tell everybody what Rhino Shield is first?
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3: Mm-hmm. 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
3: Okay. 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This is an applied product.
14: That's right. 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
3: Okay. So let's talk about the surfaces, because you said something which intrigues me when you said brick, because there's quite a trend throughout the United States with people in brick homes going with the trend of white and black, and brick is usually not white or black, and I see a lot of painted brick, and the Rhino Shield would protect that for 25 years.
14: Yes, it will. A regular brick home has to be able to breathe naturally because we have, HVAC in our home and it creates moisture and that moisture needs to escape the home. Mm-hmm. With traditional paints, that sometimes locks that moisture into the brick and it causes harmfulness to your brick's mortar. With Rhino Shield, that allows that moisture to permeate through our coating and to protect your brick and your mortar.
3: Mm-hmm. Throughout homes, we always have some issues replacing a molding or a touch-up or something along those lines. How do you do that with Rhino Shield? Just like you would normally do with paint, or would you then patch with paint, or just kind of give me that story?
14: Well, if there's like when we do our assessment on a home, we're looking for anything that's damaged or rotten. Okay. And what we would do or our crews would address those issues before we would start coating your home.
3: Okay.
14: Just to make sure everything is shored up properly.
3: Okay. And with that type of coating, nothing's going to really change because of the 25-year protection. So, All right. And this particular product is sprayed. I mean, your crew, when they came, one thing, folks, that you'll be amazed at is the efficiency and the time that you can do a whole house. And I had a lot of trim work, and, man, they taped and paper. I think they're out of there in a day.
14: When they're doing the prep work, yeah. It doesn't take that long. Usually a typical job, we start on Monday. We should have that job wrapped up by Friday.
3: Yeah.
14: And that's a traditional, you know, ranch or two-story home.
3: Yeah.
14: Our crews are very, very efficient.
3: Yeah, I don't think they were at our house more than 3 days. I mean, they were nonstop and did a great, great job. And this product, I mean, it's got a little bit of a texture, but no more than like a flat paint would. Is that fair to say? Does it come in different finishes, or is it just like a flat paint or type of finish?
14: Yeah, well, like our area, we offer, you know, two different finishes. And what those finishes do, they dry and cure in an eggshell finish.
3: Okay.
14: And that's what we're looking for.
3: Okay.
14: And then the beauty thing about our coating is that it doesn't change the texture of what we're coating. So if you have a brick home, your house is going to look like brick.
3: Nice.
14: If it's a wood grain home, you're going to see the knot holes, wood grain, everything within that piece of wood.
3: Yeah. Yeah. You know, it's interesting because when I had the Rhino Shield apply to my home, it's probably been about 8 years now.
14: And it's been a few minutes.
3: Yeah, it's been a few minutes. And I did the front door, I did the screen porch out back, inside and out, and the trim. And I mean, from the street, it looks like a painted house, but the durability of that product is phenomenal. And I did notice, quite honestly, I couldn't tell you what the percentage was, but ever since we had that applied, I definitely noticed an energy savings.
14: Gary, I get that I get that comment often, especially when we're coating the entire home. Mm-hmm. The energy savings that someone can save by using Rhino Shield on their home, it's very efficient.
3: Right. I've been also talking about a lot of weather this year. I mean, the amount of rain we've had is incredible, and then the heat and everything else. I'm sure you guys got a list of folks that want to get the Rhino Shield applied to their home. Can you give me a process of, since it is an applied product, do you come out and give a quote, or how's that whole process work?
14: Normally what happens is folks will give us a call and they'll schedule time for me to come out and assess their home and see if Rhino Shield's even right for their house. Mm-hmm. Then what we do is we get an exact measurement of what the square footage is as a home, explain the process of what we're going to do while we're at their house, give them a quote, and people sign up with us.
3: Okay.
14: After they do sign up with us, normally with our dealership, we pretty much can have a home wrapped up within 45 days from the day they say proceed.
3: Nice.
14: After that time, our crews go out and they'll have that house wrapped up within that week.
3: Nice. So there's still time is what I'm trying to say. It's a bit.
14: There's still time. We're extremely busy. Our season is rather short for, you know, our season where we're at.
3: Right.
14: So take advantage of the sales that we have going on right now, and we'll be happy to get your house coated.
3: Well, let's talk about that sale. Got any specials going on or anything along those lines?
14: Yeah, absolutely. We have a TV and radio ad going on right now that's 15%.
3: Okay.
14: And that is good to the end of August. And so call today and get signed up, and I'll be happy to give you a look and

0: Well, I'll tell you what, it's been a marvelous product to have, and the versatility of that, and people are probably thinking right now, we talked about the brick, I talked about the trim in the, at my house and a whole back porch, which is a large surface area, but a lot of people also have siding on their home. Can that be applied over a siding?
1: Yes, and the good thing about vinyl siding is that the mold, mildew, and algae issues traditionally that's on vinyl houses. Mm-hmm. And the beauty about our coating system is our primer has ingredients that kills the bacteria that grows both all three, mold, mildew, and algae. And then our top coat has mildicides in it that prevents new growth of mold, mildew, and algae. So it's a wonderful application to put on vinyl.
0: Well, you know the problem with vinyl siding, and I'm sure you run into this. I mean, if you got kind of a maroon vinyl siding or a forest green vinyl siding, it fades within 6 months to a year. I get that the color's baked all the way through, but fading with vinyl siding is a challenge.
1: It is a challenge. That's why we use a light colors when we do vinyl. Usually whatever the color is, we don't want to go darker than the original color that's on the home.
0: Right.
1: And what we're doing is we're making sure that we don't get excess heat on that siding.
0: Right, right. And, okay, well, I think I've talked about as much as I can think about the things. It was a no-brainer project, and that's why... you know, once you start doing the research on it and believing in the product and seeing it, and as quickly and efficiently as that was installed on our home, it really was a no-brainer project. You know, you're not buying a can and then have to put it on. They're coming out and servicing it and then warranting it for 25 years, all in writing. And again, that warranty is for chipping and peeling if you had any problems along those lines.
1: That's right. That's right.
0: All right. Give me that rhinoshield.com again. Is there any phone number, national number we can send folks to, Todd?
1: No, that's just rhinoshield.com. In whatever area that you're in, RhinoShield will direct you into the right direction with phone numbers that you can contact your local dealer.
0: This would be an investment in your home, would it not, because of the multi-services that it offers you?
1: Yes. Traditionally, we're double than a professional painter, but over a 25-year process, mm-hmm. The amount of money that you're saving within a 25-year period is a lot.
0: Yep.
1: Usually, if you use a regular paint over a 25-year period, you pay double of what you would have originally paid for RhinoShield.
0: Okay. Well, Todd, I hope people give you a lot of, calls and information. You get out and continue to educate people about RhinoShield, and I certainly appreciate your time.
1: Gary, thanks for having us on today.
0: You're quite welcome. All right, very good. Thanks, Todd. It's Todd Harville, and he is the Cincinnati owner of the RhinoShield, and it is a investment in your home. And again, I don't have the data what we said. It was probably 8 years ago, but immediately that summer when we had it applied, then our neighbor had it applied to his home, and we both noticed a difference. And again, a low-E paint, you hear the low-E phrase being used about glass and windows a lot. So interesting product.
2: It still looks great on your humble abode.
0: There you go. Well,
2: yes,
0: thank
2: sir.
0: You. Well, thank you, sir.
2: And yes, sir.
0: Saving money at the same time. How about that?
2: Yes.
0: That's my idea of a great product. All right, let's take a break. We'll come back, take your calls at 800-823-8255. You're at home with Gary Sullivan.
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0: 38255, a person called wanting to know if you had your home foam insulated, would that affect the Reiner Shield? The quick answer is no, it would not. However, when we were talking to Todd, he said we would go to the home and check to make sure everything's, set up properly. And the reason I bring that up is, just doing a quick study, is if you had rigid foam board insulation under an exterior siding, we just have to make sure that's properly installed and breathable and everything else. So that's one of the advantages of having them come out and check. But the answer basically is no, as long as everything's properly installed and there is no place where we're trapping water. That's, where have you heard that before, right? I mean, any type of coating, water is the one thing you got to watch out for. And having this being a breathable coating is the key. But if something else is trapping it along with that, that's a different issue. But and that applies with paint also. So just want to pass that along. Again, our number is 800-823-8255, talking about your home and different projects that you may be talking about and thinking about. And I know one of the ones we talked a lot about with all the rain was gutters. Maybe you're looking at increasing the size of your gutters because the amount of rain when we have downpours and it's overflowing the gutters. I know multiple people with this issue, including me, on one little section of the house. So it's not like I'm going to change out all my gutters. But we went through this about going from a 5-inch gutter to a 6-inch gutter. And several people after last week's show was asking, when you're buying gutters, what are you really looking for? And it's really just the thickness of the aluminum that you're going to have. 0.032 would be a recommendation on a 6-inch gutter, and maybe 3x4 downspouts. Going from a 5-inch to a 6-inch and a 3x4 inch downspout, I think increases the efficiency of that gutter by 42%. So if you happen to be dealing with a fact of water coming down the roof, overflowing the gutter, yet at the base of the downspout, it is like a waterfall. In other words, it's taking as much water as it can physically take. You know, we got the diverters at the top, so it doesn't flow over, but it's still flowing over. Yeah, you probably need to look at maybe a section that's a little larger. It makes a standalone section, and mine is maybe 6 feet. Two roofs come together. You got a 6-foot section, its own downspout, and it's too much water coming down between these in the saddle. There's a saddle with two roofs joining, and in that case, it's going to call for a larger gutter. And that's, I think, what you want to go with is a 6-inch 0.032 and 3x4 downspouts. All right, again, 800-823-8255. Gene, welcome.
8: Good morning, Gary. Long-time listener, first-time caller.
0: Yes, sir.
8: All right, about 8 years ago, 9 years ago, I had that Nature Stone put on, and in the front of the steps, the front of the house, the it looks just, I mean, it's just turned ugly. It has been, like they said, to coat it with the clear stuff every year or 2 years. That was all done.
0: Yes, sir.
8: And, well, anyways, I was wondering if there's something that could be put over it to bring it back to life or, you know,
0: well, when you said it looks just ugly, is it dirty or is it bleached out or what's going on?
8: It's, I think it's like bleached out. Yes. Yeah. Yes.
0: Were you coating it every year or two?
8: Yes, I was. Yeah. Hmm. Well, for about 3-4 years, and it seemed like it gets progressively worse.
0: Hmm. So I have Nature Stone, but I have it indoors. So it's in my garage.
8: I think the sun is just...
0: it sounds, you know, like it is. That's why I asked if you were putting it on, you know, maintaining that. Because the only type, it's like everything else, you know, the same way we're always resealing decks is because of the UV rays in the sun just, you know, destroys the pigments in the deck sealer. And we end up, you know, the sunnier location, the more it, bleaches out. And I will say in my garage, it's held its color, but where the garage door comes down, there's that 6-inch band. I would say it's compromised by the sun there also. So I don't know of anything to restore the color. I did one time clean it with a pressure washer and a shop vac, and the amount of gunk and dirt that was in there brightened it up a little bit. But if it is faded dramatically from the sun, I don't know what else you can do to it. You might want to just touch base with them and see if they have an answer, but I'm not familiar of rejuvenating color. All right, very good. Again, that number is 800-823-8255. We'll continue with your calls. You're at home. with Gary Sullivan.

0: Sit right with a call to Gary Sullivan at 1-800-823-TALK. 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
0: Lacrosse's official forecast.
3: High temperatures reach up to 82 today under partly cloudy skies. Winds out of the northwest, 8 to 15 miles an hour. Lows dip down to about 60 tonight, mainly clear skies. Bright sunshine expected tomorrow. High temperatures reach up to 83. High temperatures reach up to 82 Tuesday with the chance of thunderstorms. 82 Wednesday. Right now, 77.
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4: I'm Paul Stevens, Fox News. At least one person confirmed killed so far as Storm Lala continues to sweep across Hawaii. Fox Weather's Katie Byrne in Honolulu.
5: We've already seen the damage it's caused over on the Big Island, where the governor says we've already seen a number of homes damaged. More than a dozen roofs have been ripped off. Two homes have been completely swept away because of just heavy rainfall. One spot on the Big Island has picked up more than 3 feet of rain. So mudslides are also possible. That's something that officials are looking out for. Officials here are also warning people that these winds could pick things up and send them flying as projectiles because of how strong they are. The good news is the worst of it for us is hitting in the overnight hours. So no one's really outside.
4: Almost 70% of the Big Island has reportedly lost power because of strong winds. Hawaii Governor Josh Green has already declared a state of emergency. Meantime, heavy rain triggering massive flooding in Indiana, where at least six people have been killed. Several others are said to be missing.
6: So it has been relentless over the course of the entire weekend, and it took a couple of days for all of that water to funnel down into some of the streams and rivers. The White River runs through Indianapolis, and you're seeing some major to moderate flood stages there as all of that water tries to rush down in a very small area. That is why the flooding is happening along the rivers. Now, the good news is some of that rain beginning to die down a little bit. Still a risk of some showers. You're seeing them beginning to move in Indiana right now. The heaviest rain has actually moved a little farther off towards the east, and you're going to get dry days by the time you get into Monday and Tuesday. The risk of flooding today does shift towards the east. You're looking more like the Appalachian Mountains as you're wringing up some of that moisture that continues to move its way across the Midwest.
4: And that is Fox Weather's Adam Klotz. Hundreds of people have been evacuated from their homes. FEMA already approving an emergency declaration for Indiana to provide federal disaster assistance. 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
4: Word of a deadly bus crash in Hungary that's killed 12 people and left at least 10 others seriously hurt. Police say the bus carried Polish tourists home from a pilgrimage in Bosnia when it veered off the M3 motorway and overturned in a ditch around 1 a.m. this morning. It's about 87 miles east of Budapest. Nearly 60 people on board. Several passengers became trapped underneath the bus. Investigators think the driver may have fallen asleep and caused the crash. That driver has been taken into police custody. Police, meantime, in North Carolina say they have arrested a man they accuse of attacking a DoorDash driver with a baseball bat.
5: Police believe the attack stemmed from a road rage incident. 44-year-old Stanley Shockley is now charged with assault with a deadly weapon with intent to kill or inflict serious injury. The victim, Kristen Phillips, a mother of three, was delivering food for DoorDash. Phillips managed to take herself to the hospital where she suffered multiple skull fractures and brain bleeds. DoorDash has released a statement following Shockley's arrest, saying what this dasher went through is horrific and we're relieved she's safe and on the road to recovery. We're grateful to law enforcement for making an arrest and will continue to assist their investigation any way we can.
4: And that is Fox's Chanley Painter, the suspect being held without bond while the victim is reportedly still recovering. At least one person dead, four others wounded after a shooting in Hartford, Connecticut. Police responding around 1:40 a.m. this morning, finding a big crowd of about 100 people on hand at the scene. One victim was pronounced dead while a man in his 30s is still in critical but stable condition. Three other victims listed as stable. Police believe just one gun was used in that attack as their investigation continues. The four surviving victims arriving at area hospitals, some were taken there and or arrived in private vehicles. I'm Paul Stevens.
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0: weekend's upon us. Welcome at home with Gary Sullivan, taking you through another weekend and doing a little research on the Nature Stone. We were talking about the fade and then from direct sunlight. And the fellow was asking, is there something that kind of can restore that color? And I didn't know of anything. But getting on their website and checking it out, I've said for years, I've got Nature Stone on my garage floor and absolutely love it. But the part that is vulnerable to sunlight, the 6 to 8 inches outside the door, it has faded. The stones are intact. I don't even know how old that is now. It's probably 12 or 15 years old now, I'm guessing. But the stones are intact. It still looks really good. I pressure wash it on occasionally, even hosing it off occasionally. It's a wonderful product because it doesn't puddle. I mean, it can go through the Nature Stone and drain out the front of it. It's very unique. But like I said, in bright sunshine area, it did lose a little bit of coloration. So looking it up, it says fading doesn't necessarily mean the system has failed. It's just that it's exposed to, you know, strong sunlight, et cetera, et cetera. And after 8 to 10 years is what they said, which makes sense. It's outside. And he did say he sealed it. So I was kind of asking it whether it could be rejuvenated. And the answer was yes. Nature Stone Protective Top Coat. This is their primary product. It restores the shine and the appearance. If it restores the shine, it will also restore the appearance, whether it's concrete or Nature Stone. As far as the stone itself, it's not going to fade, right? It's river rock. But it's the resins and stuff in the sealers that fade over time, causing it to look weathered. Their instructions are to use the Nature Stone protective coating. They also have a Nature Stone epoxy top coat kit, and that's in the naturestone.com, and it's a DIY product. They also have a waterborne urethane top coat, which is currently in their contractor product line for restoration of the pigmentation. So apparently they do have some products to make that color pop again. So you might check that out at naturestone.com. So they do have something. I have not used them for that 6 to 8 inch stripe that I have that's exposed to the sun. Stones are still intact. I do seal it on occasion, certainly not every year, but it's done a good job, you know, for me on the inside of the garage, and it, outside of fading just on the outside, that would be the only issue I would have. But apparently we can restore that pigmentation. Also, I saw a company, Stamp Concrete, which is another very decorative type of coating. And a lot of people just kind of let the stamped concrete go. They're not sealing it every 3 years. And what will happen is that pigmentation will fade dramatically. And I tell people, if you go out there and with a hose and wet it, what's it look like then? And if it looks like, it's not going to look brand new. But if it looks like it's restored some of the color and some of the variations of color, I don't care if you haven't sealed it for 10 years. When it's wet, if it looks much better, that's exactly what you need to do. You need to have that cleaned, and you need to have it sealed, and you'll bring back that color to a degree. But it looked pretty nice. So if you've been kind of struggling on that and you kind of let it go and then you're looking at it and you go like, I don't even like it, just get the garden hose out and wet it down. See what it looks like when it's wet, and you might want to go ahead and seal it. All right, let's go to Lloyd. Lloyd, welcome.
1: Hello.
0: Yes, sir.
1: Yeah, the best thing I did to my house was take out the old cold furnace, put in a new, natural gas furnace, which was kind of a feat getting natural gas to a rural area.
0: Uh-huh.
1: And then we put a porch on, and my mother really enjoys the porch, and it wraps around about a quarter of the house, and she really enjoys the porch.
0: So, I'll tell you, I totally agree with you. I don't have a porch. My daughter has a porch, and I don't think that I got a big screen porch in the back. And I don't think there's anything more enjoyable than a nice, wide, long front porch or a back screen porch. And, you know, anybody that's kind of on the fence, do we really need that? It's a luxury. I mean, I just love it. So you and I are on the same page, Lloyd, there. It's so nice to really be outdoors. Many times people have said, why don't you just enclose that with glass and everything? And no, I already have. I got a house. I want to be out in nature, if you will. So that is a great investment. And one of these days I'll look up and see what the ROI on that is, because everybody always wants to know, well, what's the return on my investment? And you know what the biggest return on investment in the house is, Lloyd?
1: Happiness.
0: Good answer, Lloyd. Thank you.
1: I fought this porch with my wife forever. I fought it. I didn't want to do it. I said, you know, it's a waste of money.
0: Yep.
1: And we put this porch on. It covers an entire, it's probably 12 foot wide, 10 foot wide on the front. It covers in the front of it and a little bit of the side. And my mother just enjoyed it. Yeah. My wife bought these plastic curtains online that were clear.
0: Uh-huh.
1: I really like those. We went through a couple different companies, but the last set we've got are really heavy. They withstand the wind fairly good. We're in western Colorado.
0: Right.
1: We had Thanksgiving out there last year, and it was wonderful.
0: Yeah, yeah. No, I agree with you. When I had the front or the porch at our house, we were building the house, and I always wanted a big screen porch out back. You know, nice view and stuff. And it was the same way. Why do we need that? We have enough room in this house. We don't need anything like that. Just put a patio out there.
1: Right.
0: I'm telling you what, we live on that porch. Put a TV out on the wall. We live on the porch in the good months of the year, for sure. I'm equally happy. So thank you so much, Lloyd. I appreciate the call.
1: Thank you. Love your show. Bye.
0: Thank you, sir. Take care. Bye-bye. All right. Happy to take your calls regarding your home projects. We've had a couple of tough ones today, and that's okay. If you want to comment on those, we'd be happy to take your comments on that also. Our phone number is 800-823-8255, and we'll be taking your calls for the next 45 minutes. I do want to remind you, too, as regards of the podcast, a conversation on Rhino Shield. And that'll be up. If it's not up now, it'll be up in the next half hour.
2: Good to go.
0: Oh, okay. Very good. Danny said he's got it up already. The conversation on zone heating and cooling for your house, that's already up also, plus each hour of the show. And you can get it at the iHeart app if you've got that. A lot of people do. It's free. 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All right, let's take a break. 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Again, it's 800-823-8255. 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
0: All right, back at it we go at home with Gary Sullivan. You know, this is the time of year to bees, wasps, hornets, yellow jackets, they start getting a little crazy. And I'm sure you have flashbacks with a can of pop open, and we used to say sweat bees getting down into the can, the sweetness and the liquid. I was down in the North Carolina mountains this past week, and I was at my brother's house, and he's up in the mountains, and he had this, I don't know, it's a little bowl, and I go, what is in there? And it was some insects, or it looked like some insects. They were dead. And he goes, I don't know, these hornets, they've been he's up in the mountains and, you know, very dark, and he goes out on the deck and, you know, there's some lights and anyway, we identified them as European hornets. And they almost look like, you've heard me talk about cicada killers before. That's kind of what they look like. I mean, they're big and creepy looking. And it was kind of interesting. They're attracted to light. They forage at night sometimes. Like a lot of insects, they're attracted to light. And he's got a ceiling fan. And the ceiling fan will swat him every now and then and knock him out, kill him, whatever. And in the morning, there'll be three or four of these hornets on his deck. And you've heard me talk about different traps for carpenter bees. Flies. Remember the lady that had like 40,000 flies she caught? And so we got on the rescue.com looking at some of the traps, and they have the WHY trap, wasp, hornet, and yellow jacket, which, by the way, does take care of wasp, hornets, and yellow jackets. It's a lure. Of course, I didn't have one in my back pocket. We're out in the middle of really kind of nowhere. And I said, you need to get one of these. And they were going to get one. I haven't got the answer on how that has eliminated them, but they were imposing characters. And I bring that up because we're getting into that season. Usually about the 1st of September, right after Labor Day, we'll start having problems with a lot of like little hornets. And by the way, the European wasp or European hornet, they're the ones that have the big paper wasp nest. You'll see them in the trees, underneath the eaves and stuff. It was kind of interesting. Also, driving around, we were at a traffic light, and there was a wasp nest up in the traffic light on the red light. It was right on that shield. So, obviously, out in an environment like that, you're going to have more of these insects and stuff left unchecked. But if you do start having problems with wasp, I had problems a number of years ago with wasps that were getting behind the shutter. And there's probably a nest back there. It was on the side of the house, corner of the house. I never really did anything with it. I didn't trap and didn't knock it down, and eventually it was no longer a problem. But if you start having problems with something like he was having, again, it's rescue.com. It's the, I always call it wasp, hornet, and yellow jacket trap. And you might try that, and we'll be getting my brother one of those and see if he can eliminate his European hornets. It's crazy. They were big. They were frightening. All right. Our number, if you would like to jump on board, is 800-823-8255. I was kind of asking, too, what was the best thing you ever did to your house? Cosmetically, improvements, from a conservation standpoint, from a wow factor? And we've had... Really, we did this little poll yesterday, and we did it today. And the answers have been pretty consistent, but I'd like your input. I'd like to continue with that, if you don't mind. We're always doing something to our home, and I was trying to think, and I said, yeah, probably the best thing I ever did, quite honestly, was the porch. But I got to thinking about inexpensive improvements that I did to my house that I'm really happy I did. It's crazy. And there's going to be people that are going, oh, no, I would never do that. And that's okay. I mean, that's why they make all this different stuff, for people can do whatever they want, right? But I had a 20-year-old fiberglass front door dead facing in the west, southwest. And after a few years... I got out some 3-aught steel wool, 4-aught steel wool, You could also use wet, dry sandpaper, probably about a 600 grit. Scuffed it up a little bit and put on a new coat of spar urethane. In fact, I did two coats. But I was doing that a lot. And if I didn't do it, it was going to fade out the stain. And finally, one day I went, you know, that wood door is pretty, but it doesn't really match anything on the house. And I'm really tired of maintaining it. And I painted it. And there are some people like, why in the world did you paint? I got sick of it. I didn't want it. And I had painted it the same color as the shutters. That did well. And then I rhino shield it. And as I was telling Todd about that. And I'll tell you what, I do no maintenance work at all on that door anymore. Except occasionally maybe wash it down. So if you're struggling with that wood door or maybe a fiberglass door and is just looking tired and tethered and you're tired and tethered of fixing it up, it's a consideration to paint it. We'll take your calls next as we continue. You're at home with Gary Sullivan.
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16: 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An Alabama family is warning about the dangers of the latest viral social media trend, microwaving a sensory toy. The trend is putting a Neato in the microwave to soften it. It's like a stress ball and described by the company as a gratifying, super soft, super stretchy, dough-filled, groovy glob. However, after 13-year-old Eli Blackman saw the videos and tried it, he ended up with third-degree burns, telling Fox News Digital when he took the toy out of the microwave, he and his sister took turns playing with it. And as soon as he squeezed it, the toy burst and hot gel exploded onto his neck, chest, and hands. Blackman was taken to the hospital and then moved to the burn unit. When he got out, he had weekly visits to the burn unit for 4 months. Doctors had to scrape off dead skin and perform wound care. The family saying if you buy these types of toys for your kids, have a conversation about the viral trend, even if they don't have social media. For more health news, go to foxnewshealth.com. 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I'm Lisa Brady, Fox News.
17: Lacrosse's official forecast.
18: High temperatures reach up to 82 today under partly cloudy skies. Winds out of the northwest, 8 to 15 miles an hour. Lows dip down to about 60 tonight, mainly clear skies. Bright sunshine expected tomorrow. High temperatures reach up to 83. High temperatures reach up to 82 Tuesday with a chance of thunderstorms, 82 Wednesday. Right now, it's 75 degrees.
19: Hey, it's Glenn Beck. 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
0: 33 minutes after the top of the hour. Hope your weekend's going along just fine. And I know where I'm at. We're going to have some hot, hot weather, and it's going to cool off a little bit. The rain's going to stop. And
2: Will the rain ever stop here in Ohio?
0: Well, usually it does.
2: Eventually,
0: it's
2: the greatest
0: yes. My grass has ever been in his life. Ever. Usually in August, it looks like straw. Not this year.
2: No, sir.
0: But if you just kind of fast forward in your mind, in 3 months, we'll be probably getting the fireplace going and enjoying a cozy fire. And the time to start thinking about that, quite honestly, is right now. People that clean chimneys, inspect chimneys, repair chimneys. Yes, they do repair chimneys. There can be problems if you're burning wood and you have a chimney and it requires you to keep it clean and to have it inspected, or the outcome may not be as pleasant as you would appreciate. And in about the next month or 2 months, these chimney companies are going to be very busy, because everybody's going to want to get on with the season. Now, I've done this show for 40 years, and I've always said probably the most difficult thing to inspire anyone to do is to maintenance and prepare before the season gets here. And it's, you know, if you have to use and you're going to use service people, it's important that you call them when they can accommodate you. What do I mean by that? Well, come November and December, everybody will want their fire going in the fireplace for the holidays, right? And, gee, I haven't had that cleaner inspected for 5 years, and I just found out that my house could be vulnerable if I ever had a chimney fire in the past, that the liner could be cracked, or there's moisture coming into the house because the crown wash on the chimney is cracked, but I couldn't see the top of the chimney. Now's the time to have that chimney clean and inspected. Think about that. It is open to all the weather it could ever have on your house. It is an area that is vulnerable. And what you're doing with that chimney, think about this. Somebody told me this phrase and it's just stuck in my head. In a firebox, we build a fire inside our house. to enjoy the heat and the ambiance. We build a fire inside our house. That chimney serves a really important function, right? Draws the smoke out, gives you heat in. But if you have problems with the structure, what was the last time? Can you ever say you inspected your chimney? You inspected your chimney. Ever inspect the flashing? Ever inspect the brick, the mortar, the crown wash, the liner on the inside of the chimney, or how dirty is it is? If you burn wood and it's been 2 years since you have that had that chimney inspected, I highly encourage you to call them in the next week or two and get scheduled. Because if you had a chimney fire in the past and that liner was cracked, your house is now vulnerable. It's not the first chimney fire to get your house. It's the second one. And if you're looking for a good certification on a chimney sweep, it's CSIA certified chimney sweep. And let them do a, you know, whole inspection of that chimney. Even if you just bought a house, your home inspector may look at the outside of the chimney, not looking on the inside of the chimney. That's going to be on you. And if you just bought a house and you never, maybe you're not real familiar with fireplaces and what needs to be done, what maintenance needs to happen, don't build a fire until it's inspected. And those chimney sweep logs, they do work. They'll help keep that chimney clean. But they don't have eyeballs. Okay? You don't know what's going on the inside. It can't see the top of the crown wash. Can't inspect the flashing. Put that on your to-do list. And if you start having problems in December and January, you got weather problems, you got they're busy, people are buying stuff, they're installing, you know, stuff, stoves and things like that. Now's the time to have that done. And if somebody tells you it's going to cost you $10,000 to fix that inside of that chimney, you know, make sure they run a camera up there and can show you all the problems. And don't be hesitant to get a second opinion if you'd like. Just some words of wisdom there. Howard, welcome.
20: Well, hello.
0: Yes, sir.
20: Okay, I got a, my house is 20 years old. It's a big ranch. In my basement, it's dry. I mean, it gets no water in it.
0: Okay.
20: I run a dehumidifier in it, but it's still, you know, got the basement smell. Mm-hmm. What can I put in that's not going to bankrupt me so it smells fresh? Because I have a treadmill set up down there. I don't use it much, but I have one. In just something that will take the stale air out and bring fresh air in.
0: Yeah, well. So, do you have any idea what your humidity down in that basement is now with the dehumidifier about?
20: Well, I got it set at 60.
0: Yeah.
20: And I empty it every other day.
0: Well, first of all, I you know, sometimes those work. Sometimes they're not as efficient. Ideally, summertime humidity, I would say 50 to 60%, no higher than that. And if you're getting a reading of, you know, 55 or 60, you're probably okay, but you're on the high end of it if it's accurate. So,
20: yeah,
0: you know, that would be one thing I would say. I talk about, and they have sponsored this show for 15 years and I have one in my home. So I will talk about an air exchanger. It is called an Easy Breathe. It's the letter E, the letter Z. Breathe.
20: Okay. If you,
0: their website is letter E, letter Z, breathe.com. And I will tell you also during the month of August, they got $250 off. And if you go to their website, you get their phone number, call and talk to them. But what it does, and you used the exact words of what it does, and it's the key. So when you get heavy, cool, damp air, I call it the basement-y smell, and if left unchecked, it literally marches up the basement steps, gets to the first floor, gets to the second floor, if nothing's ever done. So if it's still in the basement, that's good, but something should be done to it. And what it does is it is a very, in a slow manner, it changes, it pulls that air out of the basement. And it's got to do it very slowly over time. And it probably changes out the air in your house maybe 5 times a day, 6 times a day. So it's a slow process. And we come and go in the house and, you know, we get the air from outside. And eventually, I mean, it'll make a difference. So it pulls the polluted, unhealthy air. It's not just dampness either. It's the pollution, the off-gassing that occurs. It pulls that out of the house and replenishes with the air from the outside, whether it's, you know, doors that aren't perfectly caulked and tight. And so that's how it replaces the air. That's how it pulls out the air. And I said I had it for 15 years, and this is kind of a funny story, Howard, but after a while, you know, it was like, is this thing really working? I mean, I don't have any smells, but is this thing really working? And I

0: tell within, you know, I'd say 3 or 4 hours, you could tell.
1: Because with a dehumidifier, I mean, you can feel there's less dampness.
2: Right.
1: But still, you still get the smell.
0: Well, that's because there is still
1: just circulating. Yeah.
0: I mean, if you got any fabric down there, any paper, cardboard boxes, that's all got.
1: Yeah.
0: It all reacts with water vapor, and it gives that below-grade smell. A lot of waterproofing companies now install that as part of their system. Because even if you stop, you know, all the water infiltration, it'll still smell basement-y. So,
1: well, will that take that out? I mean,
0: yeah, it'll take some time, but yes, it will. Yes, it will. It like I said, when I got, and it's been 15 years, so I can't tell you whether it took 10 days, 20 days, 30 days, 40 days. I really don't remember. And it's really odd too. And I'm just being as honest as I can. You get so used to that it being gone, that the only way you really find out it's working is unplug it. and you'll know it's working. I mean, it's like, oh, yeah. And we've had people that have had it installed and say the same thing. Like, it definitely cleared up my problem. So that's the one, if you're looking for something to exchange air, that's what I would recommend.
1: I mean, yeah, because I think that's the only thing anyone's going to do that's really going to work.
0: Right, right. It's actually... Yeah.
1: I mean, I open up, I get two basement windows on the both on the same end.
0: Mm-hmm.
1: And I have them open, but I don't really notice too much from that.
0: Well, you can't. See, a lot of people say, well, if I just turn a fan on down there. No, no, you got to... You use the word, right, when you're describing what the... I need something to pull that air out.
1: Yeah.
0: And then, you know, and then the air will find its way. It's not going to create a vacuum. You know, the other air will find its way down. It's like a giant, you know, your bathroom fan kind of does the same thing, right?
1: Yeah.
0: I mean, it's pulling that air out, hot, steamy after a shower. It's pulling it out of that bathroom. It's pulling the air from the bedroom into that and replacing it. And all of a sudden, all the steam and moisture is gone. It kind of functions the same way.
1: Well, that sounds good to me.
0: Yeah. So I got their number if you want it, if you want to write it down.
1: My wife just looked it up on her phone while we're talking and stuff. So.
0: Yep. And right now, like I said, they got during the month of August, it's $250 off, and they give you a free humidistat, or it's actually a humidity guide. It'll tell you exactly what your humidity is, and that's... I have that too. I mean, you can really control it. I haven't used a dehumidifier in my house for, I'd say, of the 15 years, I had 2 years that I used it, and I actually had another issue that was causing the humidity. I don't have mine on this year, and it's been wet and hot. So I feel pretty confident in recommending that to you.
1: Hey, well, I appreciate your time, and I appreciate your knowledge.
0: Very good. Thanks, Howard. Take care. All right, let's take a little break. Matt, we'll get you as we come back, as we continue. You're at home with Gary Sullivan.
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0: 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You missed yesterday's show or today's first hour or two or the interview on zone heating and cooling. Certainly recommend you catch up. All right, let's go to Matt. Matt, welcome.
10: Good morning, Gary.
0: Morning.
10: I've got a public sidewalk that has about a 2-foot diameter hole in it. And I've patched it a couple of different times with different stuff, but it just can't seem to make it through the winter. Any ideas?
0: What? So it's 2.5 feet in diameter? I mean, is the sidewalk, 3 foot?
10: Sidewalk's probably 8 foot wide.
0: Okay. Big sidewalk. Okay. So what was there? What was there?
10: It just started out as a small, like, pothole, I guess you'd call it. And it's just grown every year. Like the snow plow or the snow removal equipment will catch on it and tear it right out of there.
0: How deep is it?
10: About 3 inches, 3.5 inches.
0: Can you just,
1: Is it in sections? Can you replace the section?
10: Yeah, I could probably replace a 4x6 section.
1: Yeah. And you don't know what caused this hole?
10: I assume just the, you mean originally? No.
1: Yeah.
10: Just old.
1: Did it just sink and just start cracking up and then pieces were removed?
10: There was a piece of rebar.
1: Yeah.
10: There was a piece of rebar that was running through there that was close to the surface.
1: Right.
10: And that's been removed.
1: Who removed that?
10: But it still doesn't seem to.
1: Yeah.
10: Doesn't seem to want to stick to the concrete around it.
1: Well, I'll tell you, the thing I talk about all the time is concrete doesn't like to stick to concrete. That therein lies kind of our issue. So how deep is that hole?
10: Probably 3.5 inches.
1: Yeah, the only other thing I could think of, I mean, I would say I would seriously consider just replacing that section. And if you don't want to do that, you want to try something yourself. Those sidewalks are usually only 4 inches thick. So if it's 3.5 inches, it's pretty much all the way through. You should be able to almost see the gravel. And if you wanted to use some sand mix and, that you can buy in a 60-pound bag and mix it up, you're going to need to add a bonding agent. And, 2.5, 3 inches, you would have support from the rest of the sidewalk. You got support underneath. You usually would not use sand mix as a bonding agent unless it was 2 feet or 2 inches, deep. So you could use sand mix, but you got to use, I think it's a quart of concrete bonding agent per 60-pound bag. You can double-check me on that. It'll have it on the bonding agent bottle, what the mixture would be, and mix it and pour that in. And
10: where do they sell the bonding agent at?
1: Oh, at the hardware store or building materials store.
10: No.
1: See, so all your, if you had, an inch and a half little impression or little hole, or say a half inch deep is what I meant to say, you could use a specialty product that has the bonding agent all mixed into it. It's a patching cement, but this is bigger than that. And so you're going to have to go to, a 60-pound bag of sand mix. It'll tell you how much water to add. It'll tell you the bonding agent to add, or it may not even mention a bonding agent. You would want to know that. Mix it all in and pour that in and trial it out. But that's a big, significant hole.
10: Yes, it is.
1: So,
10: all right. Well,
1: you got to decide whether you want to do that or just have somebody come in and cut that out and pour that slab, which is, another option. All right. Thank you much for the call. I appreciate it. Danny Boy, thank you very much for all your efforts this weekend. I certainly appreciate it. And, I'll tell you what. There'll be another week of kids going back to school now and home projects not wrapping up yet. We got plenty of time to do those summer projects. And I talked about that one project to look forward to. And I'm talking about the chimney. Consider that. Put that on your list. And good Lord willing, we'll be back next weekend for more At Home with Gary Sullivan.

0: 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In the Law Enforcement Talk Radio Show, we are joined by special guests talking about their experiences, their realities of investigating crimes, plus those who have experienced horrendous trauma. 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He's an attorney who grew up in an alcoholic family. He developed low self-esteem. He had issues himself, including his own alcoholism. He wound up representing a man in a landmark murder trial that changed his life. 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My name's John, the letter J, Wiley, W-I-L-E-Y. 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We have McCracken posting on the Law Enforcement Talk Radio Show. He is an attorney. And he's also author of the book Zenith Man, Death, Love, and Redemption in a Georgia Courtroom. A website about him in the book is zenithmanbook.com. McCracken, thanks for being guest on the Law Enforcement Talk Radio Show. Very much appreciated.
1: Thank you. Thank you so much for having me.
0: It's a pleasure to have you here. And I have a sneaking suspicion that you and I would not be doing this interview 20 or 30 years ago.
1: Probably not. We're probably busy doing other things.
0: Yeah, probably busy doing other things. And the reason I'm saying that is he's going to let it part of the story. But you're a sober guy now, 20 years. I've been sober almost 35 years. So, and is it fair to say that police and defense attorneys, justifiably or unjustified, are not very close?
1: Well, it would be unusual.
0: Yeah.
1: But I think there's a grudging respect deep down, even though there's often a lot of hostility as well.
0: Yeah, I'll say this there, and I policed in Baltimore. What I learned how to become really good on a stand was due to public defenders in district court in Baltimore. They made me the cop I was on a stand. And I had total respect for defense attorneys unless they were drug attorneys. Then there was a different ball of wax. And there was nothing more corrupt than a drug attorney in Baltimore.
1: Oh, gosh. Well, as a prosecutor, I had some interesting cases where the I-75 pipeline was a cocaine run back in the 1980s. And so we had a good bit of multiple kilo stops on Interstate 75 that I prosecuted.
0: And by the way, the biggest difference between a prosecutor and a defense attorney is money. One is not very profitable, is it?
1: Well, you're exactly right. But I have noticed over the years, and I guess perhaps with better civil service laws, that we now are seeing more and more career prosecutors. That wasn't the case when I was coming up. You did your time. You learned how to try a case at the state's expense. And then you hung out a shingle.
0: Yeah. And that was normal operating procedure. That's what a lot of Baltimore attorneys did. They cut their teeth in district courts, criminal courts, all that other stuff, and then they hung a shingle into business for himself, or they were a partner at a law firm.
1: You know, my friend Dick Harpootlian, who your listeners will only recognize, if not for his unusual name, as the lawyer for Alex Murdaugh in South Carolina. He started out as a prosecutor. He's got a new book out about a serial killer that he sent to the electric chair. And it's pretty chilling. You know, I actually was asked to review his book for him, and I was honored to get placement on the cover of back of his book. And he, you know, it's another example of a really good prosecutor in his case, later moving on to become a very effective criminal defense lawyer.
0: Well, you said earlier in that statement that he was such and such, and I think you used the term unusual name. Isn't it like the pot calling the kettle black?
1: That is exactly what that is.
0: And by the way,
1: I suggested to him that if we have a joint book event, we're going to call it the Crackin' Poot Show.
0: Oh, that would be so good. By the way, you have a great football name. If you think about it, you run a post on me, and I'm a McCracken you. It's McCracken posting his unusual name.
1: Well, there's a story there.
0: I'm sure we got time. Go ahead and lay it on me.
1: Well, I'm McCracken King Poston Jr. My dad was born in rural Middle Tennessee, which is just above the Alabama line, in 1923. He was born at home. That's how everybody was right. Born back then. The doctor came by later with the paperwork, but he took one look at the baby and said to my grandmother, he's not going to live through the night. And so they put him on a blanket in a wooden box on a lit wood stove to keep him warm. So my grandmother thought, well, if he's not going to live, I'll just give him all these family honorary names. So she named him McCracken, her maiden name, King, her mother-in-law's maiden name, and he lived 85 years.
0: Isn't that something?
1: And I'm his only son after six children.
0: And it reminds me a bit of that Johnny Cash song about a boy named Sue. Did he fight he has to fight a lot growing up?
1: Oh, yeah. I was, I took a different way. I tried to be the funniest guy in the room.
0: Well, there's a whole lot less lumps. I tried that, too.
1: If you can't fight, you need to learn how to tell a joke.
0: I went between the two of them. And I was the strawberry blonde-haired kid with the freckles that had a fiery temper and would fight you and lose, but I'd fight. It didn't matter.
1: At least they knew what they were dealing with.
0: Yeah.
1: You.
0: Yeah, and the funny thing is that some of the bullies, the moment you punched them, even if you lost the fight, they stopped picking on you. That's just the way things were.
1: Well, it's interesting that we're talking about childhood, because when you're the child of an alcoholic parent, even a loving alcoholic parent, which my father was, you end up having a lot of issues, and one of which was you really are trying to please everybody.
0: Right.
1: You don't want to be the reason that somebody is off or somebody is, you know, having to drink. So, it does affect you even in childhood. And I was always trying to make peace with everybody.
0: And the other thing too is, and this, you can agree with this or not. You don't want to be the responsible figure. You'd rather be the class clown, because being responsible meant, if I'm use this example, if dad came home drunk, my responsibility, I didn't want to be the source of that.
1: Yes, I get it. It does give you incredible antenna. That's the best way I can put it. A real antenna for when things are off. I mean, you could kind of tell, you know, when he came home, always driving, of course, but you could tell, you know, the way the stance was.
0: Oh, yeah.
1: That's almost a skill. It's almost an extrasensory perception that I actually think I still have remnants of today, and it helps me out a lot with clients.
0: I agree.
1: It helps me out to see that they're masking something and they're not exactly being upfront with me about their addictions.
0: And we're talking with McCracken Poston. He's an attorney in Georgia, and he wrote the book about his world famous trial, which we'll start talking about in a few moments, called Zenith Man: Death, Love, and Redemption in a Georgia Courtroom. His website is ZenithManBook.com. ZenithManBook.com. Before we go to a break, is that Zenith Man, was that because the defendant was a TV repairman, or is that because he had a zenith in the apex of his career?
1: Well, you know what? Yeah, I guess you could read it both ways. Now, that's interesting that you say that. Zenith, of course, was a TV brand.
0: Right.
1: And it was his franchise TV brand.
0: Aha.
1: It also was my father's favorite brand.
0: There we
1: and
0: go.
1: My father was a loyal customer of my client.
0: This is Law Enforcement Talk Radio Show. 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
10: The big party for America's 250th birthday is just ahead, and that means fireworks, which can sound like a battlefield to pets, and you may have to deal with a 4th of July furry freakout, but you can do things to calm them down.
11: You might want to play with them a little bit more so that you're tiring them out, just like you do with a little kid. Wear them out.
10: Dr. Michael Bailey of the American Veterinary Medical Association.
11: Get them a new toy, because maybe playing with the new toy is enough to take their mind off of what's going on for the next half an hour or so.
10: You can also try wrapping them in a thunder shirt or drown out the fireworks with some music. And Dr. Bailey says make sure your pets are microchipped in case they run away to get away from the noise.
11: They'll be able to be found. And make sure that the contact information connected with that chip is up to date.
10: Take pause. Joel Nadeau, Fox News.
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0: Return conversation with Kraken Poston. He is an attorney in Georgia. His contact's from Georgia. And he's a sober guy now and has been for a better part of two decades. And he grew up in an alcoholic family, and he struggled with self-esteem issues and other things. And then a murder trial that changed everything for him personally, for the defendant as well. He wrote a book about it called Zenith Man, Death, Love, and Redemption in a Georgia Courtroom. And a website about the book is zenithmanbook.com. That's zenithmanbook.com. I got to ask you this, McCracken. We and my mother used to always say this, we all have our crosses to bear, and that doesn't matter where you come from, and what matters, in my opinion, is what you do with the end of it. But there is a murder trial
9: that you were involved in. You're a defense attorney on that. There's a life before and a life after. Is that fair to say that?
1: That's a very good way to put it. I had been messing around in Georgia politics for a decade after I got out of law school. And I served four terms in the Georgia General Assembly as a member of the State House. And then in 1996, I'd done everything I thought I could do at the state capitol. I was a bit of a reformer, ethics reformer. I brought in Georgia's first lobbying registration and reporting of gifts act. And so I thought, man, I've helped clean up Georgia, and now let me go to Washington. And so I ran for the United States Congress and got the beat out of it.
9: That's the way of putting it. That's blunt, isn't it?
1: Yeah, there were no hanging chads, no contested elections in Georgia that year. I just got whooped.
9: So let me ask you this, because I often see these political things. I don't do politics, but see, the losing politicians give the concession speech. Was yours like, well, that's kind of all there is, folks?
1: Well, I actually wrote about it in the book. I called to concede to my opponent, who was the incumbent. I will say this, that he was the recently party-switched incumbent.
9: Uh-huh.
1: And so that left me, Georgia used to be dominated by Southern Democrats. The switch was happening that cycle and the next. And so I was just completely overwashed by a red tide that came all the way up to the corner of Tennessee and Alabama and North Georgia and has remained red ever since. But I called my opponent and I conceded this one, I said. But in my heart of hearts, I knew that was just not to be.
9: This was going to be the last one, right?
1: Yeah, yes. That was it.
9: So how did you get involved in this murder trial?
1: Well, I was really down. I resorted to my old friend of, drinking a lot. I've kind of followed in the footsteps of my dad, even though I was frustrated about his drinking. I was hypocritical. And, I was kind of a loner. I'd gone through a divorce. I was trying to figure my life out. And then 11 months into that new uneasy situation, I hear that our local television man, who had oddly shuttered his business a decade before and started suing everybody and posting these kind of conspiracy-laden missives all over his shop, that suddenly I heard that there was a dead woman at his house. And then the next wave of information was, well, he says it's his wife. But I can tell you, I knew him as my childhood TV repairman. I also knew him as a business owner in the town. I had no idea he had a wife, and not many people did. And so when this woman was, and he called in her death, but conspiracy talk about him began and speculation about where had she been these almost 30 years.
9: Oh, the standing joke I always got was, we found out you're married, but you keep your wife hidden in the basement because you never see her.
1: That's exactly what he was accused of. And so her family, what was left of her family, were siblings, and they were kind of picking up the mantle of something that their parents had started decades before, was this suspicion about the TV repairman. So, I was kind of thinking, I wasn't really happy with my own area. I lost my home county, and I used to win my home county by, 70% of the vote, and now it was flipped. I was in the 30% of the vote. And I thought, well, they're treating this guy, they're just railroading him, And I felt a little sorry for him. But then I saw him 3 days in a row on the street near my office, and I realized he's walking from a phone booth when he sees me walking. So this is by design. And so I just stopped on the third day and said, I'm sorry for your loss. And that just opened him up. But interestingly enough, he didn't want to do anything that was constructive toward me helping him. He just wanted to bellyache about a lot of things, none of them involving his wife. So he immediately, I realized this guy is going to be a problem.
9: What was the number one clue? By the way, in police work, that's called a clue. That this guy was going to be a problem.
1: Yes. And so, but he also seemed to be grieving. But he was obsessed over ancient civil litigation that had resulted in a counterclaim that led to one of his assets being seized by the county sheriff, who thought they were executing a judgment, a 1977 Chevrolet van. Well, he thought that's what we should be litigating and talking about. And I would get with him and get frustrated, and I would say, look, you really want to be talking about your wife and where she's been and what happened to her. And he would say, no, I don't. I loved her. But they did take my van. So that's what I was dealing with at first.
9: Was he already under arrest and released on bail for the murder charge?
1: No. 8 months went by.
9: But you knew there's an investigation going on, and he was like, it's going to blow over.
1: That's what I was thinking. But I thought, you know, we met less and less, and we ultimately had an agreement that if anything happened, he would find me. If I heard anything happen, I would find him. And the summer of 1998, it happened. I heard he was arrested. I had not told my new wife yet because she was from town, and she was, you know, a little bit afraid of him, like a lot of people were. He was a boogeyman to a lot of people. But I went to see him, and I immediately said, you know, it sometimes takes a month to get a bond hearing down here. I just need you to know that. And he just blankly stared at me and said, I've got animals. And I said, well, I tell you what, just sign your key out to me. I'll make sure everything's taken care of. He said, no, just get me out. Talk about pressure.
9: No pressure, yeah. We'll take a break on that note. We're talking about McCracken Poston. He's an attorney in Georgia. And he's talking about a murder trial that he wrote a book about called Zenith Man, Death, Love, and Redemption in a Georgia Courtroom. Turned out to be life-changing for him. And the website is zenithmanbook.com. That's zenithmanbook.com. 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
16: 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You can either try the snowball debt method, which focuses on paying off your smallest debts first, or the avalanche method, which focuses on paying off your debts in order of the highest interest rate to the lowest. Next, evaluate and limit spending and determine where you can shave unnecessary expenses. Also, try increasing income streams by picking up odd jobs or side hustle. And it may be time to reevaluate some of your lifestyle choices, even if that means temporarily sacrificing your creature comforts. If you try combining some aspects of your financial situation, you might be surprised how quickly you can increase your savings. Saving you money, Hillary Barsky, Fox News.
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18: Sunshine mixed with clouds at times this afternoon, with daytime highs approaching 82. Northwesterly winds 8 to 15 miles an hour. Lows dip down to about 60 tonight, mainly clear. Bright sunshine expected tomorrow, highs level off around 83. Low 80s Tuesday, with a chance for storms, upper 70s Wednesday. Right now, it's 79 degrees.
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0: return our conversation with Kraken, posted on the Law Enforcement Talk Radio Show. He is an attorney in Georgia, a defense attorney, and he's talking about a world-class murder trial. Yeah, you've seen the TV shows about the Deep South and murder trials. This is what it sounds like. And he wrote a book about it, turned out to be life-changing for him. The book's called Zenith Man, Death, Love, and Redemption in a Georgia Courtroom. His website is zenithmanbook.com. That's zenithmanbook.com. So this guy, last week, before we went to break, they went up arresting him for I guess, murder of his wife?
1: Yes.
0: And this guy was someone you knew, and you're trying your best to prepare him ahead of time. But I know you're not allowed to say this, but did you have an inkling about guilt or innocence before he was arrested?
1: Well, as I said, I almost didn't care. I was kind of still ticked off at the world, and including my own hometown and county, who didn't even vote for their own in a very long district that stretched all the way back across to South Carolina border. So I was just kind of, being a bit immature and a little butthurt about the whole situation. So I've got this guy who, has now put the big pressure on me by saying he wasn't going to sign his keys out to me, but he wanted to know he had animals in the house and he needed to be out. That actually did motivate me. I managed to, joking around with the judge and the prosecutor over the phone, I said, it took him 30 years to kill this woman. Surely we'll get to trial before he marries and kills another. Uh-huh. And they all had a laugh, and then they agreed on a bond. And so I always, because it usually takes weeks, if not months, to get on a serious charge to get a bond down here, and of continual trying. And I always reminded him, when he thought I wasn't doing him a good job, I would say, I got you out in 24 hours. And he would stare at me and say, 26 hours. And the thing about it is, he was right.
0: There's no winning with that kind of guy, is there?
1: There was no winning. You said it exactly the way that I intended.
0: And is it fair to say that with attorneys in particular, I know this for me, being a retired police, that life is black or white. There's not a whole lot of gray. I want to win or lose. There's no in between.
1: Well, yeah, and particularly for me, John Jay, because I had just lost big time, and I just really needed a win in my life.
0: Yeah.
1: And so I was extra motivated, but at the same time, I almost wanted to leave because and just drop away. For one, all he wanted to talk about was a 1977 Chevrolet van that had been seized by the county in 1984. This was now 1998.
0: That's a little bit of time difference between the 77 van ain't running anymore.
1: So we would end up yelling at each other, and it was just getting frustrated. I was getting frustrated. And at one point in my office, our voices are raising, I hear the word van, and I just rolled my eyes, reared my head back, and I said, oh, Lord, the van. And he went silent. And I looked at him, and he was in a childlike prayer position, with his eyes closed and his hands clasped. When he heard me say, Lord, he thought I was praying, and he just got quiet. And I thought, I can work with this.
0: Yeah.
1: And so from there on out, whenever I really wanted him to listen, I did it in the form of a prayer. And an open prayer, oh, Lord, please let Alvin understand that this case has nothing to do with a van. And he, it worked. It at least shut him up. But I did some compromising, too. I promised him that I would go look at all his ancient civil litigation, all dismissed, all completely over. But I would go look at it, and I'm lucky I did, because I found an extra bit of litigation that he had not told me about. And it was a an eviction from 1970 where the young couple was evicted from public housing. And this was just 4 years after their marriage. And so I'm looking at it, and there's a jury list, and I'm saying, a jury for an eviction? Only this guy could pull this off. And so I actually knew some of the names. So I called one of the jurors from the 1970 case, and I said, you know, you won't remember this from 27 years ago, but you were on a jury about an eviction. She said, I'll never forget that.
0: I'll never forget that guy.
1: The courtroom. Yeah. And so it became aware what happened was that his wife's parents, who were trying to flush her out because she had gone into seclusion fairly soon in the marriage. First, they sent church visitation committees because they were mad they quit coming to their church. And then her parents conducted a raid on the apartment because they thought it must be beer. Beer must be the reason she's not coming back to church. Well, this was a dry county, John J. Wiley. I don't know if you ever know what that means.
0: Yes, I do.
1: But a dry county in Georgia was a pious, we're not going to let alcohol cross our
0: By
1: county
0: way,
1: line.
0: I live in South Florida, and I moved to Lake City, Florida for a radio job, and that's going in the Deep South. You go north of the Deep South, Georgia is no exception. It's still the Deep South.
1: Yep. Well, they were looking for beer, they didn't find any. But it really just made the young couple, very angry at them. And so ultimately, there was another incident that didn't involve her parents, but it involved an exterminator making a move on Virginia, the wife. And in classic my client style, instead of confronting the man that offended your wife as she was bathing, he just decided, we're going to make ourselves scarce. And so they left every day. And sometimes they would stay at his parents' house. Sometimes they would stay in the TV shop. But her parents ultimately got them to be evicted. And they were sitting on the front row in the courtroom in that hearing in that trial in 1970. And so I'm hearing all this from the juror. And I start asking Alvin about it, and he's confirming it. And so the judge made Alvin's father go get his wife. And Virginia came to the courtroom, stood right in front of the bench and said, Your Honor, I want to be with my husband. I don't want to be with my parents. And he sent she and her parents back into chambers just to make sure. They all came out. She went home with her husband, although they did get evicted. Because Alvin was strange and litigious, and they, you know, the housing authority was looking for any reason to get rid of that one. And so they ended up moving in with his parents and then staying in the TV shop some. And nobody saw her again for the rest of her life.
0: And how long a period of time are we talking about? From
1: 27 years.
0: No one saw her for 27 years.
1: No one in town saw her for 27
0: years. Look, I think I'm pretty good isolating, but that really is someone that's really good at the game.
1: She was good, but, you know, it was coming from somewhere inside of her, we later learned.
0: Yeah.
1: So anyway, it was she was a real mystery. And so was Alvin, because he wasn't letting me in his house. I would end all of mine, I'm using air quotes here, prayers, to ask, and Lord, please let Alvin let me in this house. And at the end of those prayers, Alvin would say, I'll think about it. He
0: and
1: put me off.
0: By the way, you were still a drinking man at this point.
1: Oh, yeah.
0: That's important, too. We'll talk about that in a few moments. We're talking about Kraken Poston. It's fair to say that a murder trial, which we've been talking about, changed his life. He wrote a book about it called Zenith Man, Death, Love, and Redemption in a Georgia Courtroom. And a website about the book is zenithmanbook.com. That's zenithmanbook.com. 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Don't go anywhere. We'll be right back.
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0: Current Conversation with Greg Poston. He is an attorney in Georgia, and he had a landmark murder trial, which we'll return to talking to in a few moments, that had a profound impact on him. By the way, you want to know what the outcome of the trial was? Stick around and you'll find out. He wrote a book called Zenith Man, Death, Love, and Redemption in a Georgia Courtroom. And a website for the book is zenithmanbook.com. That's zenithmanbook.com. I want to go through the trial very quickly, McCracken. And here's this woman not been seen for 27 years. They thought that the authorities thought that your client kept her hidden somewhere and then killed her. That turned out not to be the case, right?
1: That was not the case as things began to turn out, but Alvin wasn't really helping me get to that conclusion very much. He insisted on talking about the failed civil litigation that resulted in the taking of his van. I'm outside of his house taking photos to disprove that there are bars on the windows, as the tabloids, and I mean tabloids, the National Examiner, had a headline, "Sicko Holds Wife Captive 30 Years, Then Kills Her," and rank speculation throughout. And so I'm over there taking pictures of the outside of his house. Of course, he's not letting me in. And I bump into a van, and I say, "Oh, what's this car?" And he said, "That's the van they see." I found out the thing was only gone 3 weeks.
0: Oh, my. And he's still talking about it.
1: He successfully got it undone because of and I realized how smart the guy really was. He successfully proved that they did not have a valid judgment. And they returned his van. The litigant who was against him decided it's not worth it. And so the van was only gone 3 weeks, but he was obsessing on it still for 14 years, and he refused to touch it because he said, "If I touch it, it'll start a new statute of limitations, and I want to keep my options open." So I'm thinking, this is so bizarre.
0: Did you ever think to yourself, what did I do to deserve this kind of client?
1: Always, constantly. And I'll tell you what kept me in. And I go into this in the book. Around the time that I began to represent Alvin, my sisters and I finally did an intervention on our father. And, you know, I had some of the first sober conversations with my

0: dad about his alcoholism. And he had a hard life growing up in the Depression in Middle Tennessee. His brother closest to him died of lockjaw. It was just a sad life that, but all of the siblings went on to have alcohol issues.
1: Right.
0: My grandmother was a teetotaler, as that often is the case. And but we intervened, and in one of the first sober conversations, my dad expressed an opinion about Alvin that he thought he was innocent, that he just thought different than a lot of people. And I, you know, you always want to please your alcoholic parents.
1: Yeah, yeah.
0: So I did not have the heart to ever drop Alvin as a client because I didn't want to disappoint my dad. And so that's kind of kept me stuck with Alvin. And so we just went through, and the book is full of absolutely true ordeals. But my dad insisted on Thanksgiving Day of 1998 that I take a turkey plate to Alvin. Well, that's the last thing I wanted to do. Our trial was 4 weeks away in early January, 5 weeks away. And but, you know, my parents are asking me to take a turkey plate to Alvin. So I thought, all right, I'll go. I knocked on the door thinking this is going to be a quick exchange, then I'm going to go home and relax. But Alvin was, as it turns out, very transactional. I was bringing him something very nice, and he knew I wanted something, and he invited me in his house.
1: No kidding.
0: And in his house, as soon as my eyes adjusted, it was not a pleasant place. But I noted a shrine that he was creating on one wall and part of another that was all bits of pieces of cardboard and paper, all written on by the same hand. And it was the most mundane stuff, recipes, TV show casts. But then I saw one signed by his wife and a very unique hand. And I said, Alvin, who wrote all this? And he said, well, Virginia did, like I was an idiot. And I said, I got to have this. And I was a little too enthusiastic because it made him push back. And he said, well, you can't have it. That's all I've got left of her. And needless to say, I don't think I had ever touched the man. I grabbed both of his hands and I said, let us pray. And I went into the most fervent, and I'm using air quotes again, prayer.
1: Yeah.
0: Where I am explaining to him how this can save you. And Lord, please let Alvin understand this can save him. And ultimately, he relented after I promised him $200 to copy them. And but he wouldn't let me keep the originals. So we had this copying session where I was stealing originals so that I would have something to defend him with at trial in case he
1: and speaking of defense, what was the final outcome of the trial?
0: Well, gosh, I learned a whole lot about Alvin, but what I did not learn was, until the very end, was he needed to tell his story. I was not planning on putting him up because I knew the minute he started talking about a Chevy van, he was going to lose that jury. But he had a vision right before the end of the trial where Jesus ordered him to take the stand. And who am I to get in the way of that kind of
1: It's kind of tough to win that argument.
0: Oh, well, first place, it was Alvin's call to make whether he testified or not.
1: Right.
0: And so, you know, I realized, the, no pun intended, the writing was on the wall that Alvin was going to testify. And so what was amazing was I just quit worrying about how he was going to be perceived. And he had, by the way, he brought her writings to court in these ancient suitcases. And your readers, your listeners may remember this from Forensic Files, Season 5, Episode 9, Calligraphy. The jurors were seeing the hordes of cockroaches coming out of those suitcases. So much that we infested the first courtroom.
1: Oh, there you go. Was he found not guilty?
0: The judge made us move to an old courtroom, which was the last place Virginia Ridley had ever been seen alive, and the jury came back and acquitted Alvin.
1: There we go. And is it fair to say, before we go into writing a book about this, this was a life-changing event for you?
0: Well, my dad showed up at the trial, and I was horrified because my dad never showed up at anything because usually he was drinking. And Alvin turned around and said, "Your daddy's here." And I was horrified because I had too much on my plate and now I have to deal with this. But my father was sober. And he was sober for the most of the last 10 years of his life after then. So that gave me hope and the resolve to clean up my own act. And my father passed away 10 years later, but I think he was actually proud of me. He told me he was.
1: That's good.
0: I was, of course, elated that I did something that he could clearly see me do. And then I remained Alvin's friend for the rest of his life.
1: And by the way, he wrote a book about it. You can get more details about the trial, Zenith Man, Death, Love, and Redemption in a Georgia Courtroom. And a website is zenithmanbook.com. That's zenithmanbook.com. McCracken, I got to thank you for telling your story on the Law Enforcement Talk Radio Show and for the journey that you took us on. It was very much appreciated.
0: Well, one thing I hope your listeners will listen. It turns out, and we only found out at the end of his life, that Alvin had autism. And that explained everything. It explained all of our conflict. So I hope that police and lawyers and judges all get something from this book that we need to investigate more closely what could be making someone tick.
1: A huge thanks to our guest for telling their story on the Law Enforcement Talk Radio Show. 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
10: Even with a downgrade, Lala continues to lash Hawaii. I'm Ann Carrick, Fox News. Lala downgraded from hurricane to tropical storm, but it is not done. Fox Weather's Katie Byrne in Honolulu.
11: We've already seen significant impacts over on the Big Island, and in fact, there are search and rescue teams underway right now because of two homes, at least, that have been swept away because of a ton of rain. 3 feet of rain was recorded in one spot right outside of Hilo. We also know officials have confirmed one person has died in a storm-related car accident over on that island as well. Roughly 70% of customers on the Big Island don't have power right now. More than 100,000 without power across the entire state. Officials are also warning about how strong these winds will be. Not only could we see flooding, but we could see these winds pick up debris and send them flying.
10: Hundreds of people already evacuated from their homes. FEMA approved an emergency declaration for Indiana to provide federal disaster assistance. Heavy rain in Indiana is blamed for deadly flooding, and more rain is expected. At least six people are dead, several others missing. More from Fox Weather's Adam Klotz.
12: Some of these communities, 1 foot of total rainfall, still could see a little bit of rain. The ground is saturated, right? So additional rain could cause a problem. But those really big, heavy rains, hopefully those are winding down at this point. We saw plenty of rivers get up near major flood stage or moderate flood stages. They peaked, they crested, and now we're just going to kind of watch those move on downstream. Still at least some risk of some rain moving across the state of Indiana, but nothing like the last 4 or 5 days. There are still flood watches, flash flood warnings out there across central Indiana. And then most of the heavier rains actually going to move more towards the Appalachian Mountains here for your day today.
10: And in Hawaii, Governor Josh Green also declaring a state of emergency and dozens of National Guard members on standby for deployment where they have received 2 or 3 feet of rain. 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
10: The 60-day ceasefire agreement between the U.S. and Iran is set to expire with no peace deal in place. Fox's Trey Yinks reports from Tel Aviv.
16: Reports indicate very little progress on a diplomatic solution to reopen the Strait of Hormuz and address Iran's nuclear ambitions. This weekend, Iran continued attacks in the strait. On Saturday, a bulk carrier reported being hit by an unknown projectile. A day prior, an Emirati oil vessel was also targeted. With a focus on Iran, we're also tracking the latest developments between Israel and Iran-backed Hezbollah in Lebanon. Hezbollah violated the ceasefire over the weekend, wounding 3 Israeli soldiers. This prompted Israel to launch a new round of airstrikes against targets in southern Lebanon.
10: President Trump suggested he would make the Strait of Hormuz a U.S. territory following the conflict with Iran. Iran has claimed it alone maintains and controls the waterway. President Trump announced Friday U.S. Violent crime saw its largest one-year decline in decades, with murders down. Fox's Alex Hogan reports with more details.
17: According to the FBI, violent crime in 2025 plummeted to its biggest one-year drop on record. President Trump is in Bedminster, New Jersey this weekend at his golf course, although he started the weekend pointing to these new numbers.
18: We achieved the single largest reduction in violent crime in American history.
17: President Trump praising law enforcement at the Nassau County Police Academy Friday. While joined by Attorney General Todd Blanche and FBI Director Kash Patel, Trump also took aim at Democrats.
18: We call them Democrats now because their policies are so dumb. Fighting to defund the police.
17: According to the FBI, from 2024 to 2025, violent crime decreased by about 9%. Homicides decreased by 18%, dropping to a 20-year low.
10: Homeland Security Secretary Mark Wayne Mullen says daily border apprehensions are at their lowest level in more than 30 years.
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22: Sunshine mixed with clouds at times this afternoon, with daytime highs approaching 82. Winds out of the northwest, 8 to 15 miles an hour. Lows dip down to about 60 tonight. Mainly clear skies. Ample sunshine expected tomorrow. Daytime highs approaching 83. High of 82 Tuesday, with a chance of thunderstorms, 82 Wednesday. Right now, 77.
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0: And we are back on the Pet Show. You know, I'm broadcasting from my home in Arizona today, and we've been going through this heat wave. I told you 115 degrees, 116 degrees, 112 degrees. But right now, we're in the middle of these monsoons, and I got to tell you, they are strong. Last night, I was lying in bed. My wife was in Nebraska at a wedding, and I was lying in bed with Molly and Willie, whatever space they gave me, and there was a thunderclap that was so loud, the entire house shook. Now, Molly and Willie do okay for the most part with thunder. I worked on them, but that was so loud that I jumped out of bed and started barking. Boy, these monsoons, I didn't know what monsoons were, though I did experience them in Southeast Asia, but nothing like the ones we saw here. Just unbelievable. Anyway, let me do this. I got an email this week from Seattle, Washington. Again, hey, Warren, I live in a condo and live with a 6-year-old miniature poodle named Lulu. She's always, she always barks, but nothing excessive. But recently her barking has gotten worse. What can I do before the neighbors start complaining? I'm counting on you, Warren. I know you can help Lulu's excessive barking. Yes, we can. First of all, let's talk about excessive barking. Dogs bark for a number of reasons: boredom, anxiety, fear, excitement, or even attention. It's one of the top complaints I get, because it doesn't only affect you, it affects the neighbors, sleep, and other household stress. But take it from me, dogs don't bark for no reason.

0: in at all. And, oh, my dog barks. No, dogs don't bark for no reason. I know it's hard to ignore. It often escalates and can be rooted in deeper issues. But let's take a look at what may be going on. Are there new neighbors, perhaps, at your location? Or you live in a condo? New neighbors? Are new neighbors, maybe, or old neighbors keeping different hours? Is there construction going on in the neighborhood? It's a six-year-old dog that this may not be a problem, but is it possible? Is it possible that there might be some hearing loss? What I would try to do, and I've used recordings before, you can hide, is to figure out what the trigger point is. If you can go outside, and I know it sounds like a bit of a pain, but if you can go out there, and I've been known to hide in bushes and whatever, on roofs, and try to figure out what that trigger point, what's creating the barking scenario? Why is she barking? Is there a neighbor that maybe does something a specific time every day? Are there kids that get home from school at a certain time every day? Once you figure out, I want you to understand this, no corrections. Because by yelling at the dog and telling the dog, no, bad dog, fooey, wait till daddy comes home, you're reinforcing that behavior. She's getting a positive attention for barking. What I would recommend that you do at this point is just distract her from the barking. What I do with my own dogs, Amalia and Willie, were, you know, they came from horrible situations in a rescue, and they were a little barking. First, I would go and say, listen, Molly, listen, Willie, I know what you're doing, but I got it from here. You don't need to protect me. I'll protect you. But thank you for letting me know the bad people are out there. I got it. I got it. And we'd walk away together. And little by little, that barking, excessive barking, really mellowed out. So my recommendation for you is, number one, try to figure out why the increase in barking. Is there a medical reason? Is the dog not feeling well? Is she losing a hearing? Could be any number of reasons. As I said, is there construction going on? New neighbor, old neighbor? Did they have a kid? Did they have a new cousin or someone move in? But remember, correction is not the way to go. A lot of training, shake a can at the dog, yell at the dog, put lemon juice on the dog, squirt it. No, no, no. The dog does not bark for no reason. He's barking for a reason. Something is causing him to bark. Once we figure out the cause, the resolution's really easy. Great question, by the way, Brandon. We're going to talk more about this, and I was joking earlier. But in reality, the bottom line is the number one dog problem that I have to deal with is barking, excessive barking. So we're going to tackle that a little bit later here on the Pet Show. But let me do this. Let me take a quick break, and then we'll get right back to you on Warren Eckstein. 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
0: Best conversations I ever had was talking to the animals. They're great listeners. I got to tell you, you know, whatever life throws at you, sometimes sitting down and having a conversation with your dog or cat can make all the difference in the world and making you feel better. Speaking of that, I got this question the other day on an interview I was doing. Warren, why does my dog sleep pressed up against me? Number one, when a dog is up and pressed against you, they feel safe. They feel secure with you. They consider you part of their family. They trust you. That's why they're up against you. You know, sleeping close to you brings them comfort and security. They're relaxed when they're around you. However, it's really important to know that if your dog doesn't sleep pressed up against you at night, that isn't that he doesn't feel safe, secure, and loved by you. Just like people are different, so are dogs. Some just love their space when it's time to go to sleep. You know, in the wild, dogs sleep in groups. Wolves sleep in groups. Number one, for protection. Number two, it also helps keep them warm. Three-dog night. One dog, it's cold. Two dog, you sleep with if it's a little colder. And if it's a three-dog night, it's really, really bitter out there. So the bottom line is most dogs really like to sleep maybe pressed up against their owner, but some dogs don't. Don't worry. It doesn't mean your dog doesn't like you, but that's pretty much the main reason why dogs do it. Also coming up on today's show, here's a topic I talked about till I'm blue. You often hear me recommend that with all of the danger outside nowadays, it's much better to keep your cats inside. The average lifespan for an indoor cat is 12 to 18 years, some making it to 20. Some people responded suggesting it was unfair to the cats, and I was wrong. That you should let your cats outside. They need to go outside. Well, when we come back, I'm going to tell you why I'm such a stickler on keeping your cats indoors, but I will give those who disagree with me some alternative things that they can do if they still want to take their cats outside. But letting your cat go outside to roam around, you love your cat, right? The average lifespan is 2 to 3 years old, or maybe 4 for an outdoor cat, and 12 to 18 years for an indoor cat. So the choice is yours. Again, if you want to get in touch with me, the phone number, 877-725-8255. 877-725-8255. That is the way to get through. Or you can always call 877-725-8255. 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Whatever your question may be, don't be afraid to ask me. So those are the best ways to get through to me. And don't forget that. Subscribe to my YouTube channel, youtube.com/Warren Eckstein. This will be up there tomorrow if you missed some of it, youtube.com/Warren Eckstein. I'm Warren Eckstein. 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
0: No, Dad, like this. 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

0: And if you love your dogs and you love your cats and you really want to get inside their head and find out why they behave the way they do, they're jumping, they're humping, they're peeing, they're not using a litter box, they don't get the idea, right? This is it. This is The Pet Show. I'm Warren Eckstein. You've been listening to The Pet Show. Hopefully, many of you have been listening to almost 50 years. Some are newcomers. I welcome aboard. We take a different approach, okay? You know, I've been dealing with behavior my whole life, and I've trained in just about every continent and every state in America, every continent in the world. And the one thing I've learned is that the majority of behavioral issues, our pets are not born with. They're created by us. I often joke that, you know, the definition of neurosis is one person in the house telling the dog to jump up and one person in the house telling the dog to get down. And the dog calls me and says, hey, Warren, can you help me out? These people are absolutely crazy. So the bottom line is we take a different approach. We look at it from the dog and the cat's perspective. We look at it from your perspective as well. We try to resolve as many issues as we possibly can resolve. Not correct, not yell, not scream. None of this choke and prong, you know, like, no, none of that. None of that. In terms of crates, you know, a lot of people say, Warren, are you anti-crate? I've heard that. I'm not a big fan of crates. I think everyone should have a crate in their home because of emergencies. You know, I lived in California for 30 years, and we always had crates for earthquakes. I live in Arizona now. I have crates in case there's an emergency. And I think everyone should. So in other words, it's a matter of choice for people if they want to use the crate or not use a crate. But I just think back when I was growing up, I grew up on Long Island. I know you can't tell. I grew up on Long Island, and basically all my friends, the neighbor had dogs, and I don't remember a cage in anyone's house when I was growing up, and these dogs were pretty well behaved, right? They were housebroken. They dug a few holes in my backyard, but they were, I have mixed emotions. I understand it's a different time now. People are busy or whatever. So crate training, it's your option. My dogs, crates are used for emergency. The only other time I use a crate is sometimes in an emergency situation. Like, for example, when I told you we had these monsoons coming down, sometimes a dog or a cat will feel better if they're in an area that's a little bit more confined. So I put my carrier, not a crate, it's kind of a fabric carrier in the bedroom with me, and I give them the choice. And sometimes when the thunder gets loud, Molly and Willie will go in there, just kind of hang out together. So things you need to take into consideration. All right, let me do this. We got some great emails coming in still. But I want to share this with you because, you know, I love cats. I have no cats at the moment. I'm kind of a cat-free kind of guy for now. But I've had as many as 30, 32 cats at one time, all rescues, feral cats, whatever. People say to me, Warren, how did you have so many animals at one time? I told you, when I was married to my first wife, Faye, who passed away at a very young age, we had rescued a lot of animals, you know, a 1,200-pound pig. And even living on Long Island, I couldn't convince people that walking a pig down the street, I tried to convince them it was a rare dog from Poland, but even that didn't buy it. And eventually I had to say, all right, listen, I got to do something, you know, with my pig Corky, and what am I going to do? So I didn't have a lot of money at the time. It was kind of early in my career. And I bought, you ready for this? I bought the farm. I always wanted to say that. I bought a place in upstate New York, about a half hour west of Albany, a real rural area. Hear me out on this one. 5.5 acres, a barn, and a house for $19,000. You can't buy a car for $19,000. Anyway, the house was built in 1802. I had to pump water outside with one of those pumps. But what I did is I made it into a sanctuary. When I wasn't there, I paid my neighbors who were farmers to take care of the animals. And every one of the animals lived there till a ripe old age. And when they passed away, I sold the farm. But it's just amazing to me that no matter how many animals I've trained or live with, every single one has had a different personality. People say, well, all cats are this way, all Persians are this way, all shepherds. No, every dog, every cat has their own personality. Now, talking about cats, I said before we broke, I always talk about the dangers. People, well, it's not fair to keep your cat indoors, Warren. We want a cat to go outdoors and see the great world outside. The great world outside means our lifespan is limited. So why do cats live longer indoors? It's a safe place from predators like coyotes, cars, animal cruelty, less disease, FIV, FELV. But some people still want their cats to enjoy the great outdoors. So what do you do? What's the dilemma here? How can you get the cats outdoors in a safe, sensible way? I know you love your cats, and part of it is, maybe I don't agree with you, is letting them outside is because you do love them. But there are safer alternatives. You know, teach your cat to walk on a leash and a harness. It's not impossible. It's not that difficult. I proved it on TV several times. I teach you how to do it in my book, How to Get Your Cat to Do What You Want. Teaching your cat to walk on a leash and harness gives you the opportunity to get your cat outdoors in a safe, sensible way. Some people actually prefer a cat stroller. They're fully enclosed with wheels and, you know, they're kind of neat. And I see a lot of dogs in strollers now, and I guess physiologically there's a reason for it. But a cat stroller if you want the dog to get, the cat rather, get some fresh air. Now, on the market now, they weren't available years ago. There are what we call, you can build the catio. Yeah, I say catio. It's kind of a little outdoor area that's enclosed. You can actually buy them. I believe they're available on Amazon. Structures outside where your cats can go out. They're enclosed. It's safe. You make it so they can't dig out or animals can't get in from the top. There are pop-up enclosures, wooden enclosures, build outs. There's even things you can put at a bay window. I'm a big, big fan of environmental stimulation, but not when the danger's there. So if you really want to take the time and you really want to give your cats the opportunity to get out and smell the fresh air, that would be my recommendation, one of the things I suggested. Because quite honestly, we love our cats, and it's way too dangerous to leave them out there for longer periods of time. Let me do this. I was going to take a phone call, but I don't want to do that right now. So earlier on, I was talking about the most common problem when it comes to dogs and the number one problem when it comes to cats. The number one question I've been asked, and even when I was doing the Today Show, and you know, every week I would get these questions. Al Roker would say, "Hey, Warren, why does my dog bark?" Or one of the other men, "Why does my dog?" Let me tell you, the most common question I've gotten on the air was, "Why does my dog bark at everything?" This is consistently listed as the top behavior question in all the behavioral hubs you look at online. And there are many, many common causes. So if you have a dog that it's barking excessively, don't go anywhere. I'm going to tell you all the different reasons that they may be barking. And then from a cat's point of view, we'll take a look at this as well. The number one cat behavior question is, why is my cat acting stressed or vocalizing so much? Excessive meow. We're going to take a look at that as well. But those are the two most common issues: barking for dogs, stressing, and meowing for cats. So we're going to take a look at that. Again, phone number 877-725-8255. Let me stress this. If you are not following me on YouTube, go there, youtube.com/Warren Eckstein. This show will be posted. There's literally over 1,000 different videos. Some are short, just a minute or two, giving advice. Some are longer. You can listen to the shows I've done. They're all archived there. Go to youtube.com/Warren Eckstein, Eckstein. When you're there, subscribe. Not only but what's there already, as I said, over 1,000 videos. I'll be adding videos on a daily basis. And some of them will be short, some of them will be long, but all of them will be beneficial in terms of improving the already amazing relationship with you have your dogs and you have with your cats. A quick break. We'll get back to some calls and some of your questions right after this. You know, every week I talk to you about two groups. One of the groups I talk to you about that I support is Delta Rescue. I tell you, call Delta Rescue, but it's a sanctuary. Sanctuaries are amazing. There are not that many sanctuaries out there, but this is a sanctuary where once the animals are rescued from the wild, the deserts, wherever they come from, the streets, they're brought to the Delta Sanctuary, and they spend their entire lives there, getting the best veterinary care, food, socialization, and love. And I've been there so many times, and I urge you to go to their website, deltarescue.org. Check it out for yourself. You'll see what I'm talking about. And it's one of those groups that they can really use your help, because do you know what the cost is? They have over 1,500 animals there that they take care of every day, between the veterinary costs, which, by the way, there's a vet there all the time, the food costs, the care costs, the staff costs. They really need your help, and they need it more now than ever. What I'd like you to do is help them continue keeping this sanctuary, saving as many animals that have been abandoned, thrown out of cars, that are stressed out. They're in the weeds, the forest, the deserts all across America. They don't stand a chance until they're found by Delta. So please go to their website, DeltaRescue.org. That's DeltaRescue.org. And while you're there, donate what you can, $5, $10, a $1 million, whatever it is. If you prefer, you can text them directly, dogs to 801-801. That's dogs to 801-801. I'm Warren Eckstein. 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
0: Back on The Pet Show. I'm Warren Eckstein. Busy, busy show. 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It's all one word, by the way. 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You can ask me whatever questions you want. Be nice to me, okay? All right, listen. I got a phone call this week. It was kind of an interesting phone call. And let's go right to it. This is Christine calling in. Hey, Christine, welcome to The Pet Show.
8: Yes, my name is Christine Powell, and I've called before. I have three little dogs. They're all 8 months old. And I have what we call the pagodas, like a little tent that we taught them to go to the bathroom when they were puppies. They think now that that's the only place they should go to the bathroom. I can't, when I take them outside and bring them back in, that's where they go to this little tent to go to the bathroom. I don't know how to break them of that to go outside. If you could help me with that, I would greatly appreciate it. Thank you so much. Bye-bye,
0: Christine. Okay, Christine, I got it. So you taught the dogs a behavior, and now you want to reverse that behavior. I don't understand the concept of the pagoda, whatever that may be. Anyway, simple problem to resolve. Dogs are creatures of habit, especially when you have three of them from this same litter. One's going to do what the other one does, and the other one's going to do what the other one does. So how do we reverse this? How do we get the dogs to go outside at this point? Number one, and this may sound absolutely insane, but hear me out. Save some of the dog's poop the next time they go in the pagoda. Take that poop, put it out in the backyard about an inch under some dirt and grass. Then what I'd like you to do is I'd like you to pick a span of time, like 24 hours, when you can watch them with a Hawkeye and not give them the opportunity to go anywhere in the house because you're watching them with a Hawkeye. Then you take them outside, run around with them, exercise them in the yard, bring them over to the area, and see if that doesn't help. It may not help the first day, may take the second or third day. Now, they've been going in that pagoda area. They're 8 months old. They've been going there for a long time. So number one is I would really get rid of the scent in that area. I would clean it thoroughly with an enzymatic cleaner made specifically for dogs and cats. I would also spend more time hanging out with them after you've cleaned it up, of course, hanging out with them in the pagoda area. I would also spend some time giving them treats in that area, putting some treats on the floor of that area. Generally, dogs won't go where they eat or they hang out. So that's another reason why they would stop going there. It depends how strong the habit you helped develop was. But once you get them to smell their poop outside, exercise them first. They're 8 months old. You know, we all know after exercise or when a puppy first wakes up, that's when they generally have to go. So pick that 24-hour span of time or 48 hours where you can watch them with a Hawkeye. Put their poop in a couple of different locations in the backyard. Go out there and run and play with them, but don't bring them inside till they get real interested in that space. Now, you just take that poop and put it under maybe an inch or so of dirt and sand and grass. Now, I've used similar methods over the years for dogs that have been totally indoor housebroken, that moved from, let's say, an apartment in New York City to a suburban area in Arizona. And making that transition does take some time and patience. But if you follow the advice that I just gave you, and it's really critical that you spend more time with them once you've cleaned out that pagoda area, you know, giving treats in there, hanging out with them in there, talking to them there, putting some of their toys in there. We might even have to put some food in there, but we'll talk before we do that again. But once you get them to go outside, you have them just housebroken in reverse. We just got to make that change. Over the years, I've had to do the opposite. I've had people that move from suburbia into an urban area, and I had to teach their dogs to use a litter box, especially single women living in New York City. It was a tough job, but someone had to do it because they were afraid to walk their dogs at 11 o'clock or 12 o'clock at night. So I had to teach their small dogs to use litter boxes. You got the opposite. Follow my advice, and chances are, might take, you know, some of, they might even pick it up the first day. I don't know, but some dogs may take a little bit longer. But that should be the approach you're taking at this point, Christine. So not to get angry at them. This is not the dog's fault. This is actually your fault. Like any good therapist, when in doubt, blame mom and dad. That's what I'm doing. You taught them to go inside in a specific area. Now you're teaching them to go outside. I would have done kind of, if you wanted to do both, you could have done both, teaching them to go outside and use that pagoda at the same time. But who am I to criticize you? You did a good job of housebreaking them except in reverse. Follow my advice. Put the poop, don't let the neighbors see you burying the poop in the backyard. They may think you're a little eccentric. Christine, great call, by the way. And I really, really do appreciate it. Again, that number, 877-725-825. And I guess I'm pushing YouTube, and I'll tell you why. I'm sharing more and more information there. And a lot of them are just like 1 or 2 minutes. So they're like real quick tips about what you can do to help your dog out. So youtube.com/Warren Eckstein. Subscribe to my YouTube channel. That's where I am going to be doing a lot of good stuff. So before we broke last time, I talked about the most common question I get about dog behavior. The most common question I get about dog behavior is, Warren, why does my dog bark at every single thing? Consistently, this is the number one problem. So why do dogs bark? Out of an alarm or out of fear? They're either letting you know that something is bad out there or they're afraid of what's there. Boredom. Very often, if a dog is bored, they'll bark, because if they bark, you'll come a-running saying, shut up or be quiet, so they realize they get your attention that way. My next thing was attention-seeking, because they know they're going to get it. Could be territorial triggers as well. You know, I use the term triggers an awful lot. One of the most important things when I was studying in Europe that you can do as a behaviorist or a pet owner is try to figure out the cause. Try to figure out, when does he bark? Why is he barking? If you can figure that out, it can make all the difference in the world. There could be underlying anxiety as well. Most importantly, barking appears to be the natural behavior, the most common thing when I talk about reactivity of dogs and separation anxiety. We've talked about separation anxiety. I may get to it today. I have something I want to talk about reactive dogs, if we get to it or not. But again, if the number one problem is excessive barking, the most important thing that you can do to resolve it is to figure out why the dog is barking in the first place. Once you figure out the why, the resolution is a lot easier, a lot easier. So we're going to take a look at that. We're going to take a look at the number one cat situation, not unsimilar to the dog situation, in just a second or so. So again, that number, 877-725-8255, 877-725-8255. So with cats coming back, we'll take a look at the number one question for cats, and usually it's vocalizing and stress that. We'll take a look at that. Continue answering your question right here on The Pet Show. I'm Warren Eckstein, and you are listening to The Pet Show.

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10: This is House Call for Health. It may be a tough sell for summer, but the same routines kids have during the school year should be in full swing right now, according to some early childhood education experts, including Dr. Sandra Linder of Clemson University, who says setting routines today can help set the stage for a successful school year ahead. Dr. Linder argues some of the common challenges students face when they get back from summer break to the school routine really revolve around the unstructured nature of summer. So while it may seem early, getting kids into the swing of things should not be an overnight effort. They say consider what the routine should be for three important times of day: morning, afternoon, and bedtime. And for screen time, families trying to reduce it ahead of the school year should try leading by example. Another way to help students feel confident as they re-enter the classroom is to model the importance of education even at home. They say keeping excitement around the topic may keep it exciting for the kids too. For more health news, go to foxnewshealth.com. House Call for Health from Lisa Brady, Fox News.
11: I'm Ashley Dvorkin with a Fox Celebrity Profile with Amy Adams and Javier Bardem of Apple TV's series reimagining of the psychological thriller Cape Fear.
12: Being able to expand it, getting to see the family, getting to go deeper into the children's lives, deeper into Tom's life, and deeper into Max's life. I think they're going to be really surprised.
11: Adams plays Max Cady's attorney, Anna Boden.
12: That I'm playing his defense attorney is a huge switch. We gender flipped that. And I think that the dynamic between Max and I has such tension and complexity that really does speak to our relationship as attorney and client.
11: Bardem takes on Cady.
13: It gives you more background of where he's coming from, who his family is, the way he grew up, the way he was treated as a child, his previous relationships. I mean, it gives you a very more defined picture of the kind of person he is and what he lost when this whole situation happened.
11: Cape Fear is streaming now on Apple TV. Ashley Dvorkin, Fox News.
9: LaCrosse's official forecast.
14: Sunshine mixed with clouds at times this afternoon, with daytime highs approaching 82. Winds out of the northwest, 8 to 15 miles an hour. Lows dip down to about 59 tonight. Mainly clear skies develop with fog at times. Daytime highs approaching 82 tomorrow. Mainly sunny skies develop with fog in spots early. Right now, it's 77 degrees.

Come on, where else are you going to get this music? We are back on the Pet Show. I'm Warren Eckstein. All right, so we did dogs, and the number one question for cats is, why is my cat stressed out of vocalizing, excessive meowing, licking is a stress behavior, hiding, sudden bursts of energy? We're going to take a look at that, okay? Those are probably the most common reasons for your cats. And again, finding out the trigger point is the important thing. So the most common behavior question, if you go species dogs and cats together, I did some research, and the most common question is this. Why is my pet doing this strange or excessive behavior? Is it normal or a problem? This appears a new owner behavior list as the most common theme, dogs or cats. Following you everywhere. The zoomies. Sleeping too much. Sudden accidents. Owners want to know what's normal, what signals stresses, anxiety, or illness. Over the years, and I've talked to you and you've watched me for years, I've always stressed the same thing. Take pictures, videos, watch your dogs and watch your cats when everything is going okay. Watch what their normal behavior is all about. Once you understand and you know their normal behavior, like me, I watch my dogs constantly, you pick up on any changes of signs that may be abnormal, whether it be, stress, anxiety, or even illness. Now, I know this may sound a little crazy to people, but hear me, and this is real important. I watch my dogs so carefully, and if I notice any changes in their behavior, any changes in the way they poop or pee, I'm there. So please don't be afraid to videotape or discuss within the family what normal behavior is, and if you notice any other changes, what that can be all about. Okay, here. I want to share this with you, okay? Coming up. I don't know if I want to do that now. Yeah, I will do that now. The first book, one of the first books I wrote, again, was this book called Pet Aerobics. It was published by Holt, Reinhart, and Winston. I thought they're still around. My favorite book, People Magazine, 4 pages on calling me the Jane Fonda. I liked the 4-page article. I didn't like the recommendation or the Jane Fonda bit. That bugged me a little bit. But we know, and we know the need to exercise our dogs. But when does exercise do more damage than good? You know, dogs can suffer from injuries and heat illness from overexertion. You know, I lived in Santa Monica for years, and I used to run on Santa Monica Beach, and I would watch people when it was 85 or 90 degrees there. To me, that's cool now that I live in Arizona. But when it was 85 and 90 degrees, people would be riding their bikes on the beach with their dogs or running or jogging on the beach with their dogs. Didn't make any difference one kind. Could have been a Great Dane. It could have been a French Bulldog. And the dogs' tongues were out, and they're trying to breathe, and people could care less. So if they're exercising the dogs, be real careful. Heat illness can be a big, big problem. Remember, dogs don't sweat the way we do. Common signs of too much exercise include sore muscles, paw pad damage, and behavioral changes. As a behaviorist, that's my job. If you notice there are behavioral changes after exercising your dog for a period of time, that could be something to take a look at. Also, watch their muscles. If they're having difficult getting up or difficult walking, and I check their pads every single day. Puppies, senior dogs, those dogs with pushed-in faces like the French Bulldog. And bulldogs and overweight dogs are really high at risk. So if you have an overweight dog, just get that weight down. That's important. Work with your veterinarian to create a safe, gradual exercise program. Now, signs of overexertion are wear and tear on the paws. As I said, sore muscles could be a big problem. Joint injury. Dogs carry, and you ready for this? Dogs carry about 60% of their weight on their front limbs. That means 60% of your dog's weight is on their front paws. That can be very, very dangerous. So how much exercise should you give a dog? Dogs need exercise to maintain peak physical and mental well-being, but the type and length of exercise depends on the specific dog. There are certain dogs like Iris said, is they never get enough exercise. But take a bulldog, walk around the block. I've had it, Pop. That's enough for me. So exercise is real important. And,
I may do more on my pet aerobics book in the future, because so many dogs nowadays are either overweight or not getting exercise, and people don't understand the concept that insufficient exercise is more than just a physical problem, a behavioral problem. Dogs that are not getting enough exercise develop chewing problems. There might be housebreaking issues, jumping, a lot of behavioral issues are due. I do specifically to the fact that your dogs may, or your cats may end up getting exercise. Now, cat people don't mind cat. No, they don't exercise. You have to exercise your cats as well. Now, you just heard me talk about indoor cats. Cardboard boxes, paper bags, create a triplex, one box on top of the other. Make tunnels for them. Boxes are free. Change them every day. These are all important issues I talk about every week because it could really make a difference between, well, I think this is the important part. What I've tried to do my entire life, and I think people have kind of criticized me for it, and that's okay, is always look at it. If I were the cat, if I were the dog, why would I be behaving this way? Why would I be jumping up on people? Why would I be barking at the front door? Why would I not be using my litter box? I don't think about that one too much. But the bottom line is it's something you really need to understand. Okay, so when I opened the show today, I started out by location, location, location. No, I don't sell real estate. Take it from me. But even a brand new litter box, even a clean litter box, if it's difficult to reach or not in the right place, your cat may decide, you know what? Pee in it yourself because I'm not using it. Litter box placement can be especially important for older cats. For example, a litter box located in a basement may be difficult for a senior cat with arthritis, poor vision, or trouble using stairs. They may have used it their whole lives, but now all of a sudden, they're not using the litter boxes. It's more difficult for them to reach. I worked with cats that were older and had arthritis to the point where they couldn't even get into the litter box, even if it was in a comfortable area for them. Sometimes what I had to do is kind of cut down the side of the litter box and put tape on it to make it easier so they can get in and out. Things you need to take into consideration. Now, here's the ideal litter box location. Easy for your cat to access. Make it easy. Don't make it hard. Located in a relatively active part of the home. That's good. Quiet enough to provide privacy. No one likes to go to the bathroom with the door open. Away from loud appliances. A lot of people put the litter box in the laundry room where the dryer is. Sudden vibrations, such as washing machines, can create a problem with the litter box as well. And free from areas where another pet could trap or intimidate your cat. So, where you put your litter box is important. How many litter boxes should you have in your home? My perspective, there should be, I didn't have 30 litter boxes, but I had other things. Every cat should have their own litter box. Every cat should have their own litter box. The best married couples, human couples, have their own bathrooms. That's what they tell me. The best relationship between men and women that are married is if the man and the women had their separate bathrooms. So if you have more than one cat in the household, they need their separate Johns as well. 877-725-8255. You want to ask me with an email, you can go to my website, thepetshow.com. Ask me there. And I know I'm stressing this a lot, but I'm stressing it for a reason. YouTube.com/Warren Eckstein. YouTube.com/Warren Eckstein. A reason for that is it gives me the opportunity to do really short videos and long videos. Gives me the opportunity to share this show for people that may not be able to listen to it. So YouTube.com/Warren Eckstein. Subscribe. I promise you, you'll really start to enjoy it. Let me do this. Let me take a quick break, and then we'll get back to some more. We got some more phone calls and some more emails coming in as well. Okay, so I don't know what to tell you about. I can keep going on about my foundation. My own 501c3. A lot of you people know me. A lot of you people are new listeners, but a lot of you people have been listening to me for years and watching me for years. You know, I'm a veteran. I consider myself a pretty tough guy when I was younger. Not so much anymore. But I cry like a baby every single day. If you were to sit with me and go through my social media and see the stories that I deal with every day, from these small organizations across America. I can tear me up now. And they try everything in their power, using their last dollar to help these animals. They don't have PR people. They don't have promotional people. They're not like these big groups you see on TV. Nothing wrong with the big groups. These are the groups my heart goes out to. These are the groups I started out in. I started out with a small group on Long Island called the League for Animal Protection.
These are the groups that I recommend. These are the groups that I want to help. I know what they go through, the troubles and tribulations, but they make it somehow. Beg, borrow, and steal to save an animal. But you and I working together can prevent that. We can donate the money to them. How do we do that? Via my nonprofit 501c3 hugsandkissesanimalfund.org. That's the website I want you to go to. Every penny that's donated to hugsandkissesanimalfund.org goes directly to these groups all across the U.S., some in Canada. I cover the expenses of the group. Knock on wood, I'm able to, so I can donate every penny to these groups. And believe me, they need it. When I say I'm in tears every day, Warren, we need $100. We have a dog. We don't have enough money to spay. Warren, we need this. Our car broke down. The car we used to rescue. All of these things. These are the groups that are desperate, but not desperate enough to stop doing what they're doing. And we need to help them. Between you and I, we can do that. Please go to the website, hugsandkissesanimalfund.org. It's a 501c3. It's my own.

0: 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I'm Warren Eckstein. 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
0: The bird is the word. We are back on the Pet Show. I was so sad this week to hear about the eagle from Big Bear that died. You know, I've been watching him for years. But that's part of life, I guess, but it really... it hit close to home because I've been watching that eagle on the camera. Anyway, I get an email from, I believe it's Florence. Hey, Warren. My cat gets a wild look in his eyes. The ears go back. He runs around, then claws my legs when I walk. Otherwise, he's the most... I love the otherwise. He's the most loving animal I know. He loves me. What's with the wilding? Hear me out on this one. And that's why I like emails, because I was able to actually put it in writing for you guys. Yeah, I still know how to type a little bit. So here we go. This is for you, Florence. A cat suddenly getting a wild look, zooming around, then clawing your legs is almost always a mix of instinct, overstimulation, or stress. Energy looking for an outlet. Energy looking for an outlet. Cats don't do this randomly. There's always a trigger, even if it's subtle. Sometimes, all of a sudden, cats are hardwired. That predatory switch flips on. Cats have that hardwired hunting circuit. All of a sudden, it hits them. That's what causes it. Overstimulation. Maybe you're petting your cat too much or touching it too long. Some cats get enough is enough. It feels good, but I'm overwhelmed in a few seconds, so stop petting me. Then they bolt and claw whatever closest to them. Redirected aggression. They may be mad at a cat that's outside, or maybe mad at someone else in the house. Redirected aggression. Pent up energy. Not enough play.

0: anxiety, environmental stress. These are all reasons the cattle do this. So I guess your next question is, hey, Warren, what do I do to stop it? Number one, increase the daily play to 2 or 3 small sessions a day. That gets rid of that hunting instinct. Redirect the attack. Keep a toy nearby. Toss it when you see the wild eye movement. Avoid petting past tolerance. Stop before the tail starts wickering, flicking and twitching. Calm the environment. Sometimes just playing soft music will work. Pheromone diffusers sometimes work. If it's new behavior, if all of a sudden this behavior started out of nowhere, then you might want to consider a vet checkup. Cats are amazing. They're amazing animals. But sometimes their instinctive behavior is really misunderstood by the people they live with. And I think that's what's going on here. Sometimes they can't help themselves. But most of the time, it's overstimulation. I talk about this all the time. What happens is people will pet their cat and pet their cat and pet their cat. Then all of a sudden, their cat will turn around and bite them. They don't realize that the cat is being overstimulated at that point, especially male cats. Especially if you're rubbing a male cat on the belly, sometimes it instinctively triggers their sexual behavior. So rubbing a male cat's belly sometimes too long will actually turn and they'll bite you. Call like a little bit of a love bite. So those are some of the reasons. I hope that helps you out, Florence, and give that cat a big hug and a kiss when he's not wilding you. 877-725-8255, the phone number. If you want to send me an email like Florence do, just go to my website, thepetshow.com. 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Then you can either get your answer probably here on the air or on my YouTube channel, youtube.com/Warren Eckstein. Quick break there, right back to you. I'm Warren Eckstein, and you're listening to The Pet Show.
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0: And we are back on the Pet Show. I'm Warren Eckstein. Let's share this. I tried to get to this last week. Hopefully, I'll have time now. Hopefully, we're not. Understanding your dog's physical communication methods, learning to decode their signals such as leaning, mouthing, nosing, pawing, licking, will get a deeper insight into what they're doing. When your dog is leaning on you, it's a sign of trust and dominance at the same time. It usually signals the desire for closeness, reassurance, or sharing warmth at that point. So if you have a dog that's leaning on you, it's usually a sign of trust, or it could be the dog's trying to tell you that he's in charge. Mouthing. Mouthing is when a dog is gently nibbling on you, on your hand, your arm, without aggression. It's common in puppies who explore the world using their mouths. As puppy grow, mouthing teaches bite inhibition, so how much they can use. So usually they mouth for that reason. Usually it's not too much pressure. Now, what about nosing? How many times have you been doubled, especially you guys, have you been doubled over by a dog sticking his nose right? You know what I'm talking about. The nose helps the dog gather information, not only about scent, but also the texture. Nosing can be interpreted as the dog's equivalent of a social handshake. Everything they need to know about you comes via their nose. I told you, that's my specialty. I know a dog's nose like nothing else. No, their butts do, but their nose better. What about licking? Licking is a sign of affection and submission. If the dog licks you, contrary to what people might tell you, I believe dogs lick because sometimes they're showing affection because they like you. But also, in the wild, with dogs and other animals, the licking generally comes, it's not just because you're salty, but the licking is generally a way of showing a little bit of a submissive behavior. So licking some sign of submissive behavior, especially if the dog rolls on his back at the same time. We are just a bit out of time for this week, but if you want to shoot me an email, if you want to give me a call, the phone number 877-725-8255, or go to the website, thepetshow.com. Shoot me an email there. We'll try to get to as many on the air as we possibly can. Again, that's thepetshow.com. Until next week, give all your pets a big hug and a kiss for you, a special hug and a kiss right between the ears. I'm Warren Eckstein, and thank you once again for listening to The Pet Show.

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0: Contact. Call sign Warlord 6 here, General Ernie Audino, and I'm here with a Frontlines report. 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Our mission, help tell the military story by way of those who help write it, so our citizens have a good understanding of our military and what we ask them to do. All right, team, we have a very special guest this week. Dr. Fuad Abu Nader. He was the former head of Lebanese forces during the very bloody days of the Lebanese Civil War, 1975 to 1990. He began his military training as a member of the Kitab Party, Christian, conservative, and staunchly anti-communist party. And then he was on the ground slugging it out in the elite PG division. And he saw extended close combat against both the PLO and Syrian forces. Wounded in action three times. A total of 21 new holes in his body. And then later in 86, he was seriously wounded a fourth time in an assassination attempt on his life. That and more. He joins us from Lebanon. You don't want to miss what he has to say. Next, Iran. Well, the war seems to be going nowhere fast. I mean, Iran's now demanding something that's never going to happen, among other things, our total surrender, our withdrawal from the entire region, and our payment of compensation to the Iranian regime. Yeah, none of that's going to happen. And those types of demands simply prove the regime is obviously not serious about negotiations. And for that matter, President Trump himself, he seems to be losing his appetite for negotiation too, I hope, because he now says he's just semi-negotiating, and I'm not sure what that really means, but if it means we're going to resume putting steel on target, I'm all for it. Why? Because we've indisputably achieved crushing economic leverage through our blockade, but that alone is not enough. Economic leverage must be coupled with simultaneous, not sequential, overwhelming military leverage. And because air power alone isn't enough, we need to get on with arming the Iranian resistance. Those guys are the boots on the ground. Anyway, time will tell. But for now, the situation just isn't very dynamic. Nevertheless, there are a few SIGACs, significant activities to discuss. First, our Treasury Secretary, Bessent, he said something very interesting this week. I consider it quite plausible. He said, quote, the Strait of Hormuz will be irrelevant in 2 years. Yeah. His point is that markets and capital, they abhor choke points. He's absolutely correct. Choke points make tenable options that were previously considered untenable. The market is finding bypasses right now for Hormuz. You know, previously we discussed that the Saudis, for example, they've already turned on their bypass. It's the east-west pipeline that they built in the 80s specifically to mitigate Iranian efforts to shut down the strait. And the UAE, yeah, they're now using their own bypass pipeline to pump oil directly to the open water port at Fujairah. And Iraq is pumping more oil north from Kirkuk to the Turkish port of Ceyhan on the eastern Mediterranean. Sure, the combined capacity of these is roughly half of the 20 million barrels per day that previously flowed through Hormuz. But it's a relief. And expanding the capacity of each of these pipelines, that's a very viable option, too. Anyway, those are the major existing bypasses, but new ones are now in serious consideration. Just last month, Syria and Iraq, they signed an agreement to rehabilitate the old Haditha-Banias pipeline, which is currently derelict. It was built in the 50s by Bechtel Corporation, American. It ran 900 kilometers from the Haditha-Kirkuk areas in Iraq to the Syrian port of Banias on the eastern Mediterranean. By 2003, it had been destroyed. It's now derelict and defunct. But Chevron is leading a new international consortium that's conducting technical and financial studies that are necessary in order to restart reconstruction. Another potential bypass is the proposed Basra to Aqaba pipeline. Yeah, it would run from Basra, Iraq, to the Jordanian port of Aqaba at the very north end of the Red Sea, 1,100 kilometers at least. But there's a downside, and that's because Baghdad seems to be leaning towards awarding the contract for construction to China, and maybe we can influence them otherwise. We should. So, yeah, I think Bessonet's onto something. The more Tehran tries to shut down Hormuz, the more likely Hormuz will become irrelevant over time. Maybe within 2 years. Team's call sign, Warlord 6, General Ernie Audino. You're monitoring the frontlines report. Next, Iran just warned Syria not to send troops into Lebanon. Yep. Tehran told Damascus that it could and would attack Syrian targets, including civilian infrastructure and the presidential palace itself, if Syrian troops entered Lebanon. So why is this a thing now? Well, because reports have surfaced, unconfirmed, but President Trump himself seems to be hinting at this, of a U.S. plan to use Syrian President al-Shara's largely Sunni fighters to help disarm or destroy Hezbollah fighters in southern Lebanon. And as we well know, Hezbollah is Tehran's primary proxy and primary capability to project Shia Islamist terror around the globe. Its presence inside Lebanon is the muscle that compels much of Lebanese politics. And obviously, Hezbollah isn't just a threat inside Lebanon. It's a threat inside Iraq, too, and elsewhere. But, but Iraq alone. In 2016, the late General Qasem Soleimani boasted that, quote, "The Iraqi army has become a Hezbollah army," end quote. We're talking over half of the Iraqi army's 200,000 troops. They were formally incorporated into the Iraqi army from the very Shia militias that Soleimani and the Quds spent years building, equipping, training, and cadreing. Now, what I'm going to say next is not an endorsement for a plan to send Syrian forces into Lebanon, because that'll be immensely complicated diplomatically, demographically, and militarily. And also because al-Shara himself seems a little cold to such a proposal. But what I'm going to say is I can understand why such a plan, such a military concept of ops, has reportedly been considered. And here's why. First, the most basic level, and simply speaking, the task-to-troop ratio for U.S. forces in theater is very high. Too many tasks and too few American troops to accomplish them. So many targets that need killing, but only so many hours in a day. And the consequences can become strategic because obviously we've been unable to interdict 100% of Iran's ballistic missiles that have targeted our GCC friends. And they can't do any better themselves. They've grown skittish, and consequently, reportedly, some of them, Saudi Arabia in particular, they've been repeatedly pressuring President Trump against an otherwise necessary wider target list for strikes inside Iran. So they're telling us, if you can't protect us, don't poke the hornet's nest. Second, Iran is purposely targeting these countries to undermine the joint interests of the center of gravity to any coalition. And Iran is not just using missiles and drones to do this. It's using Hezbollah forces, which are geographically anchored inside Lebanon, but also widely sprinkled across the region, especially amongst the Houthis in Yemen, sitting right on the Bab al-Mandab. Third, our historic European allies, well, most of them have bravely refused to contribute hard power to our military effort on Iran. In fairness, a few have contributed some air defense and counter UAS capabilities to help protect GCC countries, and the French have sent a carrier into the Red Sea, but it's not nearly enough. Consequently, a course of action that incorporates other armed forces who might share with us a natural enmity against Hezbollah can begin to make sense. This is why reports of U.S. efforts to employ Syrian troops inside Lebanon to disarm, if not destroy, Hezbollah, and they're plausible. This is also why reports of serious U.S. pressure on the Iraqi Prime Minister al-Zaidi to disarm the Shia militias inside Iraq are plausible, too. Between the two, I think we're more likely to see an Iraqi effort to disarm the Shia militias inside Iraq than we are to see Syrian forces enter Lebanon to disarm Hezbollah. Right, team, if war is worth fighting, it's worth winning. It's call sign Warlord 6, General Ernie Audino with the Frontlines Report. I'm going to take a quick break, but I'll be right back with the former head of Lebanese forces, Dr. Fouad Abu Nader, wounded 3 times in battle, wounded a 4th time in an assassination attempt on his life. You don't want to miss what he has to say. Stay up on the net. His father was a disabled Army veteran, and his daughter was born blind. He started guiding and teaching blind skiers in the 1980s. He saw how powerful skiing was as a therapy for people with disabilities. So, he decided to do the same thing with scuba diving.
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7: 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This is call sign Warlord 6, General Ernie Audino at the Frontlines Report. I am honored to have with me today the former head of Lebanese forces, Dr. Fouad Abu Nader. He fought during the height of the Lebanese civil war against, well, Palestinian insurgents and Syrian forces. And he was in the elite PG division, nonetheless, wounded three times. And in 1986, while he was serving in the political bureau of the Kateb Party, Christian, conservative, and staunchly anti-communist, by the way, he was seriously wounded again, this time in an assassination attempt on his life. He entered politics, formed and led the Liberty Front, Advocates for Christian Unity. He's an active voice for veterans of Lebanese forces, and he's the founder of the Eastern Christian Assembly, which represents the 14 churches of the Middle East. He's a practicing physician on top of everything else, and he chairs, he's the chair of the health services and equipment company, Tanit Group, among many other accomplishments. Welcome to the unit, sir.
8: Thank you very much. Thank you. Thank you for having me. Thank you.
7: Well, it's our privilege because this is an opportunity to hear a slice of history direct from somebody who lived it. Can we start with your experiences during the Lebanese Civil War, 75 to 90?
8: Yes. First of all, just a brief about Lebanon. Lebanon is a very small, tiny country, a mountainous country. And the Christians and the minorities came to hide in these countries because it was like a natural fortress against all invaders, and mainly the Muslim invaders who came from Syria, from Iraq at that time, and of course from the areas that are today the Saudi kingdom. So the Christians decided to stay and to live at 300 meters above sea level, just to save their freedom, just to secure their freedom of speech, freedom of religion, etc. So we created the land of the free up on the mountains, and we tried to keep it as that way. So we sustained so many later on invaders who tried to remove and kill all the Christians from this area. And our ancestors stood their ground, and we were able to sustain a long, long history of pogroms, of assassinations, etc.
7: Yeah, I mean, Lebanon's been majority Christian for centuries until recently.
8: Yeah, at that time it was majority. Now, unfortunately, the Muslim population in Lebanon is growing faster. So later on, Lebanon is made of a mosaic of 18 religious groups. And we have mainly four big denominations, because the Christians are divided into 12 different groups. So we have mainly the Sunnis, the Shia, the Druzes, who are a small sect, and then the Alawites, another small sect, and the Christians. So The problem in Lebanon is that we try to make a special way of living together. And unfortunately, this special way of living together opened the way to Palestinians to get into Lebanon, to use the Muslims against the Christians. And this is how they made in 1967 a state within the state of Lebanon. And their army, the Palestinian army, became bigger and stronger than the Lebanese army. I just want to tell you a small, small story. I was kidnapped before the war started in Lebanon in the 13th of April, 1975. 2 months before, I was kidnapped by the Palestinians, and I was taken to see Yasser Arafat. And Yasser Arafat, when I was in front of him with my two friends, they hit us I were bleeding. And Yasser Arafat told us, "You Christians of Lebanon, a day will come where you will live under the tents, and we are going to teach you how to live under the tents." Since then, I decided that no, I'm not going to let him do that, and we are going to fight him.
7: Team, this is call sign Warlord 6, General Ernie Audino. You're monitoring the Frontlines report. That's fascinating, Doctor. I mean, you know, Black September occurred in Jordan in 1970, right? And I think the big exodus of so-called Palestinians left and came to Lebanon at that time and portions of Syria.
8: Absolutely.
7: No?
8: Absolutely. They came to Lebanon on top of all the Palestinians that we had at that time. The Palestinians from Jordan fled and came to us. Why? Because the king of Jordan is Muslim, so he could kill a lot of Palestinians. Nobody will tell him anything. But because the president of Lebanon is Christian, and if he dares to send the army to stop the Palestinians from doing bad things, then he becomes to be a bad man. So this is the difference between the Arab countries and Lebanon, where we have freedom, democracy, and we have a Christian president. So wherever in Syria, they were put in jail, they were killed, assassinated. In Egypt as well, nobody said anything. It's only in Lebanon because it was a Christian president and because they wanted to topple the Christian president. And because at that time, the Soviet Union wanted to, you know, to make this big shift and transform Lebanon from a democracy pro-Western to a country which is a socialist country under their own interest.
7: Yeah, I mean, I can't disagree with any of that. Yeah, so you were really on the ground fighting during those years too, and in the PG division. Can you tell us what that was like?
8: Well, it was a small group which we started to learn together how to fight. So the name was a little bit, we had this big name, if you want, because we fought all the beginning of the war between 1975 and 1976. And we were able to achieve many things. This is why we had at that time a big name. Unfortunately, a lot of our guys were killed or wounded. So the group shrunk. And later on, we had to build a new one later on. One of the things that that we did, we fought in Beirut, in the Beirut area, in the Souk area. And later on, we went to the north because we were attacked, because there were the Palestinian camps within the Christian areas. And we were attacked from all sides. So this group was used to go from into different areas in order to support the local militias on the ground. So we were like a small elite group.
7: Then the Hezbollah presence began to build as well inside Lebanon.
8: Yeah. Right? First, the Syrian army took over because they always had the dream that Lebanon should be part of Syria. And they wanted to annex Lebanon and to go for the bigger Syria, the great Syria. And they considered that Lebanon was always like an accident in history, and they wanted to repair this accident in history. So then we had the Syrian army. They were like 40,000 army in Lebanon. We fought against them. We had a lot of difficulties to fight them in the open areas, but when it came to fight in built-up areas, we were really, we had the upper hand.
7: Like true guerrillas, yeah.
8: Absolutely, well, guerrillas, yeah. Of course.
7: All right, folks, stand two's complete. Call sign Warlord 6, General Ernie Audino with the Frontlines Report. We're going to take a quick break, but Dr. Fuad Abu Nader and I will be right back. Stay up on the net.

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7: What started out 10 years ago to honor one of the victims of the Sandy Hook Elementary School shootings is now a national event for the first weekend in June. It's the Bring Love Home Pet Adoption Awareness Campaign from the Catherine Violet Hubbard Animal Sanctuary in Connecticut, and it's spread to over 110 shelters and animal rescues. The ASPCA's Krista Chadwick says they're pitching in to let people know these are tough times for shelters.
8: They're short-staffed. They have a dearth of medical team members, along with increasing proportions of medically and behaviorally compromised animals, just put a lot of pressure on our shelters.
7: Nearly 6 million cats and dogs went to shelters in 2025. This year is on track to see just as many, so they're spreading the word.
8: There's no such thing as too many adoptions, and so shelters are always looking for opportunities to get more animals into loving homes, onto couches and to laps.
7: Take a pause. Jill Nato, Fox News.
9: La Crosse's official forecast.
10: Sunshine mixed with clouds at times this afternoon, with daytime highs approaching 82. Winds out of the northwest, 8 to 15 miles an hour. Lows dip down to about 59 tonight. Mainly clear skies develop with fog at times. Daytime highs approaching 82 tomorrow. Mainly sunny skies develop with fog in spots early. Right now, 79.
11: All right, team, we're Oscar Mike. This is call sign Warlord 6, General Ernie Audino with the Frontlines Report. I'm honored to have with me the former head of the Lebanese forces, Dr. Fuad Abu Nader. Wounded three times fighting the Palestinian insurgency and Syrian forces, and he survived an assassination attempt on his life, too. So, doctor, again, what a pleasure to have you. I'm going to start right with this, because we're segueing out of the current situation in Lebanon. Why should Americans care about Lebanon?
12: I would like to come back to what Senator Lindsey Graham said, the late Lindsey Graham said, when he was in Lebanon. He was visiting the President of the Republic of Lebanon. And when he came out, he said one thing: the importance of Lebanon, it is because the only place is a land of diversity, a country where diversity is between the different communities in the Middle East. This is the only country where we have a good example where the different communities were finding a way to live together in peace and in freedom and liberty, because we had this democracy, nothing was imposed on anyone, and because we found a way how to create a power sharing, a political power sharing between ourselves. So he gave exactly the right definition, because it's the only place where we have this land of diversity, pluralism, and it could be an example to take it all over the Middle East and try to use the same pattern.
11: You know, here's another one. The Russians installed S-400 missiles at Latakia, just to the north. We got the Houthi rebels instigating trouble down at the Bab el-Mandab, south end of the Red Sea. The Europeans really depend on a stable Mediterranean, and it's in the United States' interest too. A Western-friendly, stable Lebanon sits right there on the Eastern Mediterranean. And, you know, when we pulled forces, when President Obama pulled American forces out of Iraq in December of 2011, the Iranians surged into Iraq, and they extended that Shia crescent all the way across Syria to the shores of the Mediterranean for the first time since the Persian Empire. They had reasonable military presence on the Mediterranean. That's not in the United States' interest.
12: Absolutely. It's not in the it's not in our interest as well as Lebanese, because it's a big headache for us that today the Iranians are in Lebanon. They were boasting about it. They said, we have conquered four Arab capitals, Sana'a, Baghdad, Damascus, and Lebanon. So for them, they had the four Arab countries under their control, and they were very happy about it. So yes, this was a problem, and it continues to be a problem. And this is why today the situation in Lebanon is that 80% of Lebanese are really fed up from Hezbollah, especially the Sunni community. They are looking at them as being really the major enemy today on the ground.
11: It's the common denominator, isn't it?
12: Absolutely. So today is the common denominator, yes.
11: Yeah. Well, and the Christian villages are under particular threat in Lebanon, no?
12: Yes. In the southern part of Lebanon, we have 15 Christian villages just at the border with Israel. And they were caught under the crossfire between Israel and Hezbollah. And Hezbollah from time to time was shelling the Christian villages just to they wanted to show us that, you know, we still can hit you and kill your people as well, because we consider that you are close to Israel, you are against us, so we want you to suffer the same way as our people are suffering in the south. Yes. But now the situation in the south, I want just to give you just a picture. In the southern part of Lebanon, from the sea to the eastern part of Lebanon, we have 15 villages there, and we are just at the border with Israel. Then we have two other groups of people. The Sunnis are in the eastern part under the Mount Hermon, and the Druzes as well. So these people are still there. Israel only retaliated against the Shiite villages, not the Christian, not the Sunnis, and not especially not the Druzes. And they are, you know, pampering the Druzes as well, because they consider them as being very close to their people, and they have a lot of Druze, army men in their army.
11: In the IDF, yeah.
12: So actually, what we are doing is we want to help our Christian people to stay there. This is why we sent food. We helped to keep the police stations open, because they were, at a certain time, they wanted to retreat and to leave the area. We wanted them to stay to keep a symbol from the Lebanese government there. And we installed satellite communication between them. Then now we are we're taking care of the schools. We have 8 schools with 2,700 pupils there. We want to keep the school open because the school, when it's there, the family will stay and the village will stay. And then the third one, we want to boost now the local economies, so the people will feel that they can produce, they can live again, because it has been 3 years that they are not able to work. They are still, you know, sitting, doing nothing. So we want to boost this economy even under the actual circumstances. There are two things I want to add here, if you allow me. One, we need to keep a corridor, a humanitarian corridor, to reach these villages, because we are reaching these villages thanks to the UN troops that are stationed in South Lebanon, the UNIFIL. And unfortunately, the UNIFIL will be leaving end of this year in December, and we need to replace them.
11: No, I hear you. Team's call sign, Warlord 6, General Ernie Audino, and you're monitoring the Frontlines report. Well, yeah, speaking of the UN, you know, UN Security Council Resolution 1701, all the way back in 2006, called for Hezbollah to disarm. Did Hezbollah disarm? No, they did not. The UN troops on the ground were incapable of disarming them. What's the potential today to disarm Hezbollah?
12: Well, I believe the American government is doing today with the Lebanese government is to prepare the Lebanese army to take over, to control the areas, to clean the areas from any possible, you know, bunkers or depot for weapons, etc., and to, at the same time, stop any military action in the south. So I believe now the focus is on the Lebanese army, and this is why I think the Americans have prepared a budget to help and support the Lebanese army to do this job.
11: Yeah, I mean, unfortunately, you know, the history was they weren't able to do it before. So
12: yes,
11: what has changed today?
12: Well, I think this time it's the support of the people for the army and the president, because today the people are really fed up from all what Hezbollah is doing. Even in within the Shiite communities, there are a lot of voices that are going very vocal to demand to Hezbollah to stop messing around. Definitely.
11: Yeah, you know, true. And I think, well, listen, Tehran has been the patron of global Islamist terror since 1979. Right.
12: Absolutely.
11: When Tehran,
12: Khomeini.
11: Yes. Whenever that regime is toppled, these scattered Iranian proxy terror groups begin to lose their support and their motivation, et cetera. But in the meantime, they're still a threat and they're an active threat. Let me ask you this. What is the current Hezbollah presence south of the Litani right now?
12: Yes, they still have a presence there. They have learned the lesson from the first fight they did in 2023, October 2023, because they fought like an army. When they started the war in the south against Israel, they started to fight like an army. Later on, when they were hit very hard by the Israelis, now they are shifting to the guerrilla warfare. This is why they have small groups scattered in the south, and they are independent and fight alone without receiving orders.
11: Yeah. All right. Well, Team Shift Fire, this is call sign Warlord 6, General Ernie Audino at the Frontlines Report. Dr. Fouad and I are going to take a quick break, but we will be right back. Charlie Mike.
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0: Okay, team, bring it in, danger close. This is call sign Warlord 6, General Ernie Andino with the Frontlines Report. I am privileged to have the former head of the Lebanese forces with us today, Dr. Fuad Abu Nader. And we've been talking Lebanon, but we're going to shift to Iran right now. I know he's got some thoughts on this. Hey, doctor, how do you assess the current situation with Iran?
1: First of all, just a few days back, the Iranian regime and Mujtaba Khamenei, he has made some changes at the head of the army. So he took a general from the Revolutionary Guards who became now the chief of staff of the regular army. Usually the regular army is independent from the Revolutionary Guards. Today, they have the same affiliation. So because they consider the army is not enough Islamist in the, you know, in the deeply Islamist, and they want them to be staunch against, to follow exactly the Revolutionary Guards guidance. So this is why he has put at the head, the chief of staff today is Ali Abdullahi. He has named the chief of staff. Of course, he has changed it. He was replaced at the head of the Revolutionary Guards by another one, Ahmad Vahidi, etc. And the head of the Marine, of the Navy, etc. So everybody today is under the Revolutionary Guards. So there is no more independent army and the Revolutionary Guards. Because at a certain time, the president, Beseshkian, he was against the war, etc. And some generals from the army were backing him. So today there are no more, different voices.
0: Yeah, the regular army is the Artesh, so our listeners know.
1: Then the second thing is that they are playing on the medium and long term. They know that the President Trump will have now the midterms, the midterm elections. They know that he is facing some people who are against this war more and more within the House and the Senate. And at the same time, they feel that they are used to the pain. They are used to restrictions. They are used to the embargoes. They are used to die because there is no specific drug which they can have. So they are used to this. And in their inside, religious dogmatic, dogma, they have this that Hussein died. Hussein died in 680, and he was killed by the king of Syria. And since then, there were the schism between Shia and Sunni. So for them, they are used to the pain. They are used they say to their people, you have to hold the ground now. Never mind if you don't have what you need now, but it will come. So they are playing on the long term because President Trump will have two more years. And they can wait for the elections of Netanyahu to see if Netanyahu is coming back or somebody will come back to replace him. So they are playing on this. The third thing, they are also showing to all the Arab countries that are in the neighborhood that we can hit you whenever we want. Now we are hitting you because they are labeling this under this. They are saying that because the Americans have U.S. bases in the Arab world, in the Gulf area and Jordan, etc. So we're hitting them. They hit last time Egypt, etc. So they are showing all these people that you have to know who is the boss now. When the Americans will be leaving, we are the boss in this area and you are going to follow us. And then, of course, they want to send an internal message to all the people that were in the streets against them. And these people on the streets, they lost more than 10,000 people that they were killed by the besieged, the Revolutionary Guards. So for them, it's a matter of life and death. And they are not going to let it go. And they are not going to yield. So it's important to understand this. This is why I believe the Americans should now build, an alliance of different countries. They have to go as a front, not as the U.S. alone and Israel with them. So they have to build a coalition, a strong coalition between the Arab countries and the coalition Europeans, because they have to involve them again in this war and to build a wall, because the Europeans will not fight against the Iranians, but they can build a wall with their missiles, with their air.

0: airplanes, with their helicopters, which was sent by the French, the English, and the, I think the Italians as well. They were, the helicopters are shooting the drones actually. When they are spotted in the air, they are sending now helicopters. They're not shooting the drones with missiles anymore because it's too expensive. So they need to build a new coalition. They need to bring in also Pakistan and Turkey, because I think they are two major assets in the area as well.
1: Team's call sign, Warlord 6, General Ernie Audino. You're monitoring the front lines report. Well, yeah, you mentioned Turkey, Pakistan, and, well, Saudi Arabia, too. I mean, they just entered into a defense alliance. They likened it to NATO Article 5. Attack against one is an attack against all. But they've already been attacked, and I haven't seen any combined joint response. Have you, Doctor?
0: Yeah, they were attacked before they signed the treaty. Now they have signed. Let's see what will happen.
1: Yeah.
0: But definitely, you know, I don't know how serious this is going to be, especially that Pakistan and Turkey, they have different, you know, agendas than the Saudis. Saudis, they need them. But Turkey doesn't need that much, you know, this, since they are linked to the NATO. And you see also that the number four did not join, which is Egypt. Egypt was supposed to join them, and they refused, apparently, because country who has a direct border with Israel, they don't want to get into trouble with Israel, actually. And they want, and they want to stay, because this, they are making the negotiation between Hamas and Israel, and it's happening in Egypt. So Egypt will lose this capability of keeping, you know, to be the go-between between two of them. So I believe Egypt is very cautious in this respect.
1: Well, yeah, I mean, you know, Egypt and Israel have an important joint interest, frankly. And that's, you know, the Muslim Brotherhood was birthed in Cairo in the 1920s, specifically to oppose overly secular rule in Cairo. And it's spawned these very many Islamist, Sunni Islamist terror groups ever since, right? Threats to both Israel and Cairo.
0: Absolutely. And even the Egyptian authorities today look at the situation in Turkey, and they label the actual people who are in charge in Turkey before being from the Islamic Brotherhood as well. So this is a lot of time to restore the relation with Turkey.
1: Yeah. We've only got about 2 minutes left, but real quick.
0: Turkey supported the previous president at that time, who came from the Islamic side. And this is what the actual president, the President Sisi, did not like at all. This is why there were like very bad relation between Turkey and Egypt.
1: Yeah. Well, listen, we've only got 2 minutes left. I'd like to take less than a minute. What do you think the potential is for a real uprising in Iran?
0: I believe this will happen, definitely. You cannot impose a dictatorship on your people, and at the same time, you don't give them bread. Either you give them bread and then you take their freedom and liberty, or the opposite. But take both of them, no freedom, I think this will explode definitely in their face. I'm not sure when it's going to happen, but it definitely is going to happen.
1: Well, I'm with you on that as well, Doctor. All right. So you're involved with a lot of the Christian charities, Christian organizations inside Lebanon. How can our listeners help?
0: Yes. Well, they can help a lot, because we are receiving already some help from the States to help sustain the schools, the hospitals in the South. And I want to just send a message to all the mayors that are around you, that are, you know, sympathetic to our cause in Lebanon, to the Christian cause in Lebanon, that we really need to make some twinning between villages in Lebanon, the Christian villages in Lebanon, and the, if you have cities or towns in the U.S. This will be, I think, a major, major, you know, achievement that we could do. So there will be a direct contact between people who are living very far in the States with people today holding the grounds in the South.
1: All right, Doctor, what's the name of your upcoming book, real quick?
0: Well, I've not found the title yet, But it's a biography about all I have done since 19.
1: All right. Well, you let us know when it's ready to go to print, because I want to read it. Thanks so much. Thanks
0: Thank
1: so much,
0: you very Dr. much for having me. Thank you.
1: What a privilege and honor. All right, team. Please visit our website and our Facebook page. Leave some comments. We love hearing from you. We are mission complete for this week. Target, target, target. Thanks for monitoring the Frontlines Report. Until next week, remember this. The secret to finding meaning in life is serving a higher purpose. The secret to happiness is freedom. And the secret to freedom is courage. Keep serving a higher purpose and stay courageous. This is call sign Warlord 6, General Ernie Audino, signing off the net.
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13: Another flooding death. I'm Carmen Roberts, Fox News. Historic flooding in Indiana claims another life, bringing the total to at least 7. A bicycle rider died when he fell into a washed-out section of a road in Newcastle.
14: The recovery is a long process. The hazards are still there. The challenges are still there.
13: That is the executive director of Hamilton County Emergency Management, Chad Cornwall. He says that the danger is not over. White River reached record levels, forcing hundreds to evacuate. Meantime, the worst of what was Hurricane Lala is over, but it left at least one person dead, and Fox's Katie Byrne is in Honolulu.
15: We've had hours of consistent heavy rain, finally getting a bit of a break from that, but the winds are very strong. And in fact, we've seen a number of outages, including a strip of hotels right along Waikiki Beach. We've got roughly 40% of customers on this island without power. Parts of that island got as much as 3 feet of rain, and that water actually swept several homes right off their foundations, and officials believe some of those homes were occupied. We know dozens of homes are damaged. This storm is stranding people both at home and on vacation.
13: And again, one person dead there, and the weather is continuing to be a problem. And it wasn't just storms that caused deaths. At least 7 mass shootings have been reported in 5 states since Friday. Connecticut, there were 4 people injured. Kansas City, 4 people also shot and injured. And Fox's Chanley Painter reports on several others, including one in Lexington, Kentucky, 1 dead, 4 injured.
16: In Kentucky, 5 people were shot, including one who was killed when at least 13 gunshots rang out in a Lexington park last night. No arrests have been made so far. Meanwhile, in Chicago, a mass shooting left 4 injured, 2 critically, after a car pulled up beside a group walking along a sidewalk in the city's south side.
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13: Police in North Carolina arrest a man they say used a baseball bat to attack a DoorDash driver.
20: Kristen Phillips had just picked up a McDonald's order for DoorDash. She was stopped at a light. It turned green, and the car in front of her was not moving, so she honked at it. Phillips says she got in front of that car, went on her way to the delivery address. The car she honked at was closely following her. Phillips says when she got to the address, the car kept going, so she quickly dropped off the food. But when she got back to her car, authorities say a man jumped out and beat her in the face and head with a baseball bat until she was unconscious. Miraculously, Phillips was able to drive herself to the hospital, where she spoke with investigators that after waking up, and they were able to eventually arrest 44-year-old Stanley Shockley for the attack.
13: That's Fox's Madison Scarpino. The suspect is jailed without bond. The victim is hospitalized. The million-dollar home is no longer quite the rarity it once was. Analysis shows the number has more than quadrupled in at least 2 decades.
21: The National Association of Realtors says nearly 7 million owner-occupied homes were worth at least $1 million in 2024, up from about 1.5 million in 2005. That works out to roughly 8% of owner-occupied homes nationwide. But where you live makes a big difference. In Hawaii, about 40% are valued at $1 million or more, while the share tops 30% in California and Washington, D.C. At the other end, million-dollar homes account for only about 1% of owner-occupied properties in Mississippi, North Dakota, and West Virginia. Angelo Bavaro, Fox News.
13: Athens Panathinaik Stadium in Greece welcomed marathon runners, rock stars, and the first modern Olympic athletes. And now it is time for a monumental scrub. That white marble stadium is getting its first systematic cleaning in more than a century. I'm Carmen Roberts. This is Fox News.
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0: LaCrosse's official forecast.
1: Lows dip down to about 59, with fog in spots tonight. Under mainly clear skies, winds out of the northwest, 5 to 10 miles an hour. Daytime highs approaching 82. Tomorrow, mainly sunny skies develop with fog in spots early. Chance of thunderstorms tomorrow night. Lows dip down to about 64, partly cloudy skies. Right now, 79.

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1: Hello, ladies and gentlemen. Welcome to American Warrior Radio. This is your host, Ben Bueller Garcia. One of the Navy's most common tried and true recruiting lines is join the Navy, see the world. I suppose the fact that 71% of the Earth's surface is covered by water, it makes it sound like a plausible line. Our guest today joined the Navy, did a lot of sailing, and fell in love with travel. After leaving the Navy, he became a travel agent. Last year, he landed what he called his dream job, leveraging his military experience and travel expertise to help veterans and active duty military members secure affordable travel accommodations and vacations. 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
2: It's an honor to be on. Thank you so much.
1: So where, Scott, where are you from originally?
2: I grew up in Aurora, Illinois, 40 miles west of Chicago. And you're exactly right what you said. I was working at the Kmart camera department. My assistant manager said, "Hey, Scott, what do you want to do after high school?" I said, "I don't know. I don't want to go to college." He goes, "Join the Navy, see the world." But he forgot to tell me it was 75% water. But I loved every single minute of it. I was in from 79 to 88. I was an OS, a radarman, on Morrison FFG-13, Ticonderoga CG-47. I went down to Key West and I was instructor with the Hydrofoil Squadron. And then I ended up at Camp Lejeune, 87 and 88, running a hospital barracks. So I had a great career, two grown kids. My daughter was born in Key West. My son was born in North Carolina. And I really enjoyed being in the Navy.
1: Now, so you did join the Navy to see the world, but did you have the travel bug before that? Or is that something you came to appreciate in your time in the Navy?
2: That's a great question. It came when I was in the Navy, because I've been to Italy, Spain, France, Suez Canal, Panama Canal. But I mean, I grew up outside of Chicago, never been to the beach, never traveled. So the answer to the question is, yeah, I got the travel bug when I was in the military.
1: And so you mentioned these different port calls. How often, when you're assigned to a ship, how long do you have ship duty versus shore duty? Is it 2 years and then 2 years on shore, one and one, or how does that work?
2: Well, being an operations specialist, and of course, there's different ratings, so it can change. But for me, it was called 5 and 2. 5 years at sea, 2 years on shore duty. Yeah, I joined when I was 18 and had quite a bit of my sea time before I got married. But yeah, it's kind of demanding. But then when you go out to sea, you could be out for 6 months, 7 months. And then when you pull into port, I mean, we were like in Naples, Italy for 2 weeks, Rota, Spain for a week. We're in France for like 2 weeks. So even though you may be gone on a ship for 6 months, depending on what you're doing now, I mean, nowadays with these military guys, these Navy guys over there fighting the Houthi rebels and stuff, you know, they're not doing ports of call. They're really doing their thing. But I was very fortunate when I was in that we were able to hit the ports.
1: I just read the Eisenhower Carrier Group. They've had their deployment extended twice. I think they're now looking 10 months at sea.
2: That's unprecedented. It really is, because with everything you got going over there, Israel, Gaza, you know, these pirates, you have people firing, you know, missiles at ships. It's a totally different world than when I was in.
1: So, Scott, I know I've had the honor of spending some time. I went out to sea on board the USS Tucson twice, which is a fast attack submarine. And, you know, they treated us really well. They fed us exceptionally well. And it was kind of a thrill, but not something I'd want to do for a living. I can imagine when you're at sea, there's some interesting moments. Any sea stories you recall from your time?
2: Yeah, I tell you, there's a ton of them. But I guess one of the ones, we were in a certain part of the world and we thought that, you know, maybe we needed to take offensive action. And we were sitting right there with the finger on the button ready to fire some missiles. So we didn't have to do it. But I will tell you, and even when we're in the Straits of Hormuz, escorting tankers up and down there trying to keep them safe. Yeah. So it was a lot of fun. I mean, when you're 18 years old, 19 years old, and you're out and you're doing this, I just got done watching Band of Brothers. For those of you in the audience, if you have not watched that HBO series, I urge you to do it, because you got guys coming from all over the country and you get together and then you start working together. I can't even, you know, it's speechless on this part, because you work together as a team. Going on a sub like you did, I'm sure you had a great time. It was a great experience. But being on the surface Navy, I'll tell you, the food wasn't that great, but we did see the world.
1: The downside from that, Scott, is if, you know, if you're underwater for three and a half months, you're down to peanut butter and jelly. There's not the food deteriorates pretty rapidly on a submarine if you can't surface and get resupply. So when you decided to leave the Navy, did you already have your mindset or going into the travel industry or the hospitality industry, or were there some stops along the way?
2: Exactly. There were stops along the way. I got out of the Navy and did a couple of things before I landed my travel gig. I was actually a lobbyist going to Washington, D.C. In the healthcare industry. And then the friend of mine that owned the trade association also owned a travel agency. And this is like 25 years ago. And the travel agent left and I walked up to my friend who was my boss. And I said, hey, put me in, coach. And he goes, sure, run it. And that's how I started my website, cruisegenius.com. I won a flip camera. And this is, 15 years ago. And this is when YouTube was just starting. And this is when Gary Vaynerchuk, who's one of my mentors, he started doing Wine Library. Mr. Beast started doing his stuff when he was like 15, 16 years old. But I got this flip camera and my wife and I started going on cruises. And my motive for doing YouTube videos was to make my family and friends jealous. Scalera 1961 on Twitter, on board the Carnival Fascination. It's May 15th, 2000. We're going to Nassau. And then boom, it just started exploding. Now I have over 1.2 million views on my YouTube channel, and it's been a lot of fun.
1: Now, as a sailor, when you're on a cruise, Scott, are you ever tempted to go in there and up to the bridge and tell them how to do it right? Or you're on vacation?
2: There were many times I did go up on the bridge and I would steer the ship, or I would have my microphone thing talking to the combat information center. But we all know our places and we know our positions. Back in the day, they had this thing called, and they still have it, enlisted surface warfare specialist, where you learn all the different parts of the ship, where you learn the bridge, you learn engineering, you learn everything. And so in case hell does come to breakfast, like it did on the USS Stark, one of my friends got killed on that with that Exocet missile hitting it, you know how to do any kind of job. And so, it was a lot of fun, but the level of respect was a 10.
1: I just am doing the math in my head. In 1979, you were 18. That was when the Iranians took over our embassy, and things were looking pretty sporty for a while there.
2: Absolutely, 100%. And if you remember, Secretary of Defense Caspar Weinberger was serving back there in the Reagan era. And a quick story, I was on a plane, 10 years ago, and we were taken off. Of course, I was a civilian. And we're taken off out of Washington to the right. Engine catches on fire. We divert to Dulles and we get off the plane, and a couple steps ahead of me was former Secretary of Defense Caspar Weinberger. So I kind of quickly walked up to him and I said, Mr. Secretary, I served with you back in the 80s and honored to serve with you. And he was short, but he put his hand up on my shoulder. He goes, we almost bit the dust back there, didn't we, son? And said, yes, sir. So I've met a lot of people. Secretary Haig, he famously said, I'm in control at the White House when Reagan was shot. Yeah. And so, I saw him in the hotel lobby somewhere. And, General Haig, Scalera, U.S. Navy, nice to meet you, son. And so it's been a fun ride. It really has.
1: Why did you decide to leave?
2: Well, I tell you, to be honest with you, it was really tough on my wife and my two young children. And so I went ahead and got out because it was just you get that question a lot. Usually it's from these, older guys, were you in for 30 or in for 25? And no, it was really hard on the wife. So I made the decision to get out and I'm glad I did.
1: Scott, when we come back, I'd like to talk more about what you're doing now and your transition. I know a lot of veterans we have on the show have trouble transitioning, and see if you have any advice for that. Ladies and gentlemen, this is your host, Ben Bueller Garcia. We're talking with Scott Lehrer, who is the president of MilitaryAffairs.com. 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Thank you. Hey, listeners, it's Ben Bueller Garcia, host of American Warrior Radio. His father was a disabled Army veteran. His daughter was born blind. He started guiding and teaching blind skiers in the 80s and saw how powerful skiing was as a therapy for people with disabilities. And he decided to do the same thing with scuba diving. 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

0: Welcome back to American Warrior Radio, ladies and gentlemen. This is your host, Ben Buehler-Garcia. We're very pleased to be talking with Scott Lara. Scott is the president of MilitaryFares.com, the premier organization in the country providing discount fares for veterans, military members, and their families. Scott, so often I've had veterans on, you know, particularly the tip of the spear folks who just have a real hard time transitioning, it appears. They feel like they've lost their purpose. They've lost their sense of mission. They've lost their tribe. You talked about Band of Brothers and the relationship you develop with your shipmates. And I would suspect it's very difficult to replicate that in the private sector. Did you have any issues?
1: That's a brilliant question, because a lot of times men and women get out of the military and they think just because, you know, they went to boot camp, they go to work on time and they walk straight and they polish their shoes, that you're automatically going to get a job. And guys and ladies listening to this broadcast, you have to be realistic. Just because you have those talents, that skill set, you're not going to get a job automatically. You've got to work hard to get that job. And don't just go walking in there and say, hey, you know, I was an E6 and I was E7. I want to lead. A lot of times you got to start at the bottom. And that's kind of what I did. A couple of my first jobs, I started at the bottom, worked my way up. But I will give you this super secret tip, LinkedIn. You've got to get on LinkedIn, and veterans get 1 year of LinkedIn for free. So there's no excuse. That's how I landed this job with MilitaryFares.com. A lot of people don't promote themselves. They're just not like that. They're quiet. They are not out there. My deal is I love to be on TV. I love to be on radio. I love to be on podcasts. So I'm a self-promoter, and you've got to learn to self-promote, because no one is going to promote you except yourself. Your wife is probably the worst person to promote you. She's going to point out every bad thing about you. Your mother-in-law may not say nice things about you. But the thing is, go on LinkedIn and get that free year and then blow yourself up. Talk about everything that you did and everything, and then get the word out about you and start networking. I've got to say, Gary Vaynerchuk, Gary V, look him up right now. Listen to everything Gary says, because Gary talks about promoting yourself. It's a 400 trillion to one shot that you are in this body. And so do not discount that. And that's kind of the way I've approached it my whole life and been very successful at it.
0: Scott, I'm curious, going back a little bit, but having wandered the halls of the state legislature and city councils myself quite a bit, I suppose I get the transition from radar man to lobbyist.
1: Well, that's an interesting now, because we're on radio. I'm sure you've all heard the name Rush Limbaugh. And I actually talked to Rush probably 10 times on the year during the time he was alive. I was very fortunate. I knew Bo Snerdley, his call screener, and I knew Kit Carson, his chief of staff, before he passed away. But I've always loved politics. When I was a kid, I met Leonard Nimoy of Star Trek when he came to Chicago to talk about George McGovern for president. So I've always had this thing about politics. And so when I got out of the Navy and I met this guy who not only owns a travel agency and a home healthcare company, he went to the church I went to. And so this is back during the Clinton years when they were doing the Hillary care. And I walked up to my friend. I said, hey, if you let Hillary do this stuff with healthcare, it's going to really mess up your business. He goes, well, what are you saying? I said, I want to be a lobbyist. I want to go to D.C. and lobby on behalf of the home health industry. We had just formed Home Care Association of America that represented home health agencies. And I made a phone call. And next thing you know, we were in the West Wing talking to Ira Magaziner and other people in the White House about healthcare. And then my success story on that, Ben, was that I knew that if I had a political action committee, I would be able to have influence. So I talked to all these home health agency owners. They all started chipping in money. I formed a political action committee, and then members of Congress were calling me. And so that's kind of how I got into that.
0: Talking about self-promotion, you've been very successful and just getting started in travel. Is there some kind of a certification, or, you know, how do I know that the travel agent I'm talking to, Scott, is just some knucklehead with a laptop in his mom's basement?
1: You know, the fact of the matter is you don't know that. I mean, okay, there are a lot of travel agents that do have certifications. Like for me, I have IATA, International Association you know, blah, blah, blah. You can be CLIA certified. So, I mean, you do want to ask those questions, but for the most part, like with militaryaffairs.com, you're going to see our online. You do have to be mindful of the people you're talking to. There are certifications out there that people can get, yes.
2: But there's nothing that they, no hoops they have to jump. I mean, Amy can throw out a shingle or set up a website, I guess, more timely statement.
1: That's correct. Yeah, I mean, if you want to be a travel agent, but then you got to get with a host agency. You got to get with, you know, cruise planners, or you got to get with, you know, Expedia Cruise or somebody, and there's training. But again, yeah, you're going to know pretty quick if somebody's legitimate or not. That's pretty easy.
2: So, Scott, I'm about your age, and I remember back in the days before the interwebs and cell phones, I was on a, I was trying to get from Sioux Falls back to Tucson, and I'm in the Sioux Falls airport, and the flight's canceled. And I just really wanted to get home, so I asked the young lady behind the counter if I could use their phone, and I called my travel agent who'd set everything up for me, and I said, look, can you just get, you know, fly me into Phoenix, and then I'll take the stagecoach from Phoenix to Tucson. Well, the stagecoach, the Arizona stagecoach, is a, you know, like a van limousine service. But this little girl who must have been 20 years old behind the counter in South Dakota, she heard me, you know, she thinks Arizona, and she sees me asking to be booked on the stagecoach, and her eyes got real wide, and I don't know what she had in her mind's eye, but it was not probably what she was thinking. John Wayne was not going to drive me from Phoenix to Tucson. I guess back in those days, right now with the internet, pretty much anybody can be their own travel agent if they have the time and the inclination. But the convenience, I mean, I back in those days, you almost had to use a travel agent if you wanted to have a good trip.
1: Ben, you make a very good point, because a lot of people, you know, jump on Expedia, jump on Travelocity, click, click, click. You know, what really frustrates me is when people want to buy a cruise and they go to Costco. And the Costco guy's behind the counter, and hey, I want to buy a cruise to, you know, Jamaica, and I want to go. And the guy at Costco says, okay, here, you know, I'll sell you a cruise, and here's $100 gift card to Costco. The question is this: has that guy at the Costco store been to Jamaica? Has he been to Aruba, Bonaire, Curacao, Martinique, St. Barts, St. Kitts? Scott Lara has, and Scott Lara is going to give you the super secret tips to make your vacation good. And so the fact of the matter is that sure, you can book stuff yourself, but you know what happens, Ben? People jump on Facebook groups, the St. Barts group or the, you know, Carnival Elation group, and they'll say, tell me the hidden gems, the hidden gems, you know, tell me the best cabin to get. So in the hopes of saving one or two pennies, they'll go to Costco or they'll book something, you know, and then they ask everybody else for advice. And that's what travel agents like myself are for, because I've been there, I've done that, and I share those tips with my audience on thecruisegenius.com and also on militaryaffairs.com and, of course, you know, on my YouTube channel.
2: 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Ladies and gentlemen, this is your host, Ben Bueller Garcia. 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
4: Lacrosse's official forecast.
14: Lows dip down to about 59, with fog in spots tonight. Under mainly clear skies, winds out of the northwest, 5 to 10 miles an hour. Daytime highs approaching 82. Tomorrow, mainly sunny skies develop with fog in spots early. Chance of thunderstorms tomorrow night. Lows dip down to about 64, partly cloudy skies. Right now, 79.com.
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0: Welcome back to American Warrior Radio, ladies and gentlemen. This is your host, Ben Bueller Garcia. We're back talking with Scott Lara. Scott is the president of militaryaffairs.com. I'll spell that for you. I shouldn't have to, but it's militaryaffairs.com. Scott, as I mentioned, I'm a civilian, but I interact quite a bit with the military. And I've been told that, you know, particularly like we mentioned the USS Eisenhower Carrier Group at sea for going on 10 months now. And for that reason, I've been told that military families, I mean, they really take their vacation time seriously because they're separated so often. You know, particularly in those early years, you might be gone 6 months and, you know, your kids sprouted like a weed. And it's like, where did that time go? I maybe missed that opportunity. Do you get a sense that that is the case? Do you hear that from your clients?
1: 110%. Yeah, my kids are grown now, but when I was in the Navy and we did have those vacations, they meant a lot to my wife and my kids. And I'll tell you, I read a statistic the other day, Ben, that 75% of the time, you know your kids only like from the age of 12 and below. And then when they get older than that, you only know them like 25%. And what that means is that once they grow up, they're moving on, they're doing this, they want to hang with their friends, and they don't want anything to do with the parents. So you got to take advantage of those younger years. And so the time you're on leave, you know, taking your kids, if it's Disney, or if it's to Europe, or if it's on a cruise, whatever it is, you've got to maximize that time. And I will say, and I know I'm going a little bit dark on this, but one of my friends in the Navy, his grandson passed away before the age of 8 years old of a brain tumor. We only have today. And so I urge people, it's kind of like waiting to have kids, right? I'm going to wait till have kids till I can afford it. I have a newsflash for you. You'll never be able to afford kids. My daughter was born when I was 23. My son was born when I was 25. I'm now going to be 63 in August. And I'm so glad we had our kids early because we're able to spend quality time with them. And now I have three grandchildren, a six-year-old, a four-year-old, a little six-month-old. And Ben, I could tell you, I spend as much time as I can with those grandkids because it is so important to me.
0: What is the coolest vacation? You've probably heard to say, it's like asking who your favorite child is, which one you love the most, but what's the coolest vacation if you had to pick one that you booked for a military family?
1: Well, I'd have to say, you know, the 14-day Southern Caribbean cruises for like Aruba, Bonaire, Curacao, Martinique, St. Bart, St. Kitts, because the fact of the matter is you unpack once, you know, and then you're hitting all these islands, food's included, entertainment's included, your lodging's included. So yeah, I think 14-day Southern Caribbean cruises, also Virgin Voyages. They are adults only, no kids, no tipping, no gratuities. And I actually booked my daughter and son-in-law on two Virgin Voyages cruises, and they loved it because we were babysitting their kids at the time, which is fine with us. But yeah, cruises are just, they're a 10 for me. That, you know, everybody's different. Like you may like pepperoni on your pizza and I want pineapple. And it just depends. And that's my job is when I talk to people, you know, what do you want? What are you looking for? What's your expectations? And then I kind of line up the stars and get them what they like.
0: If you mentioned pineapple and pizza in the same sentence again, this interview's over, Scott.
1: Yes, sir.
0: Some things just should not happen. So I do briefings at our local Air Force Base, kind of Chamber of Commerce briefings. And, you know, a lot of us, we're headquartered out of Tucson. That's our flagship station. So I can be on the beaches of Mexico. I can drive down there in, what, 2 hours and 20 minutes. But for a long time, military personnel were prohibited from crossing the border because it's just such a mess. Are there other unique challenges that members of the military might experience when they're planning their travel that they hadn't thought about? I mean, if I have a significantly higher security clearance, are there places of the world that I'm just not allowed to go to?
1: You've got to really be mindful of what's going on because like with COVID, a friend of mine who was like a lieutenant in the Navy, she was not able to go to Cancun during COVID. And so, again, you got to check with your base commander or your superior officer and just say, hey, you know, I got my 2 weeks leave. I'm thinking of going here or going there. But a friend of mine is a colonel in the Army, and he was just in Cancun, and there was no problem. But again, as far as security clearances, I really don't think there's any limitations. But of course, you don't want to be going to Russia. Yeah. You don't want to be going to China. You know, there's some places that, I mean, just, you know, that's low-hanging fruit, you know, not to work. To go. But What I recommend is military members talk to their friends and say, hey, where did you go? And did you have a good time? And I think word of mouth is kind of a great thing.
0: And by all means, make sure you clear out your luggage and that there's no shell casings left over.
1: That's an amazing story. And for the folks in the audience that don't know about this, and Ben, I'm glad you brought that up. These folks were on a cruise and they went to Turks and Caicos. And about 6 months ago, they passed a law that, you know, if you have ammunition, you know, we can keep you in jail up to 12 years. And so these guys, you know, Oklahoma, they're from Oklahoma. One guy was. And I didn't know. And there were some shells in his carry-on. And next thing you know, what blows me away, Ben, is that TSA at the airports didn't catch it. The cruise line didn't catch it. But Turks and Caicos, they got some good X-ray machines, and they nabbed them. So, yeah, definitely be mindful of
0: that. Was this, I didn't follow very closely, Scott, was this live ammunition or just the shell casings?
1: No, it was live ammo.
0: Oh, boy. Yeah.
1: Yeah.
0: Don't be that guy. So militaryaffairs.com was founded in 2002 by military members and their families. So I'm getting its origin story is sort of like the USAA of the travel world.
1: You know, that's a good analogy because, yeah, Military Affairs was founded back then. And then I came on board about a year ago because, you know, after COVID, you know, we got a, you know, what happened, you know, travel was down. And so the person, you know, saw me on LinkedIn. And again, to those in the audience, jump on LinkedIn and promote yourselves. But I was on there and he saw that not only am I a U.S. Navy veteran, but I'm heavily in the travel industry. You know, 150 days on Holland America Line, 75 days on Carnival. I've been on Virgin Voyages. I've been on MSC. I've been on NCL. And he goes, wow, you kind of, you check all the boxes. And I said, put me in, coach. Let me, you know, build it. And it's been, I tell you, this is not work. It is just plain fun helping fellow veterans and active duty people get discounts on travel. That's my payday. I love to help people save money. And, you know, I go to a Jaguars game here in Jacksonville. And if you remember Johnny Carson back in the day, he'd go out there after he walked out the curtain and he had his hands down to his side and his people were clapping for him. He'd have his fingers like, you know, moving up, you know, like, yeah, more, more, more. And that's what I do at a Jaguars game when they say, you know, hey, members of the military, stand up, you know, okay, thank you. And that's nice. And I'm never insulted by it or anything like that. I respect that, you know, but if I can help a member of the military or a veteran save money on travel, that's really money in their pocket.
0: Now, this, as I mentioned, at least from what I saw on the interwebs, you're the leading online travel agency for active and retired service members. Are your services only available exclusively to members of the military or veterans and their families?
1: You know, if a civilian calls in, you know, they're going to help you out. But again, we talk to members of the military. They get verified. Because the hotels and the airlines, we have special agreements with them. And so, you know, but again, anybody that calls in, we're going to be able to help them. But again, my job with militaryaffairs.com is to promote this on this program, on others, for active duty and veterans and family members of the members, because we've negotiated great deals with them.
0: And so how does this work? Is part of your job scouring the world for hotels or resorts or cruise lines or airlines? I think you've got relationships with over 650 airlines from what I read online. That's a ton.
1: Well, you know, myself and my team work diligently daily. You know, like I've been on the phone with Palladium Hotel Group. I've been on the phone with Sandals. I've been on the phone with Virgin Voyages. Yes, that's part of my job to negotiate these deep discounts for the military.
0: Are you specifically looking for organizations or the name escapes me, but there's a outdoor log cabin hunting fishing place that, well, I tell you what, let's come back to that after the break. I got to take a break and pay for the show, Scott. I'm sure you understand. Ladies and gentlemen, this is your host, Ben Bueller Garcia. We're talking with Scott Lehrer, who is the president of militaryaffairs.com. Just like it sounds, check it out, militaryaffairs.com. We'll be right back.
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0: you know, how can you confirm that they've earned these discounts?
1: And that's a good question. And again, that's kind of a behind the curtain kind of stuff. We do have systems in place that when a member of the military or a veteran goes to militaryaffairs.com and they're going click, click, click, there is a way that we are able to determine that. And that's proprietary. But if somebody calls in, you know, the upper right-hand corner, you can either click to call in or call in, you know, regular. My staff will be asking questions and then letting the members of the military know, listen, when you get to the airport, you know, you got to show your military ID. And so, yes, we do cover that because, as I mentioned earlier, the airlines, the hotels, the cruise lines, they're willing to give discounts, but only, you know, to those that are eligible. Let's talk about Carnival, for example. You know, if you, somebody was to call me today and say, Scott, I want to book a cruise on Carnival, you know, yes, I'm going to need your DD-214. And then I would fax that in to Carnival to confirm it. I mean, that's what I've done myself because I'm a Navy veteran. And so if I want to get that military discount on Carnival or on MSC or on a Celebrity, you do need to prove it. But again, with military affairs, that's kind of, you know, behind the curtain how we do that. But we do verify military status.
0: Do most of these organizations that you work with already offer military discounts just as part of their corporate policy, or they provide a great service, you want to recruit them to your portfolio, if you will, and then you encourage them to offer a discount?
1: Some do, some will offer it, but others, you know, they don't wave the flag and offer it. You know, when you offer a discount, you know, it's going to come from somewhere. And so I think most people don't know that Carnival offers a military discount. But when I'm on my social media, when I'm on my YouTube channel, when I'm on Twitter, I'm on LinkedIn, and I promote that Carnival gives a military discount, that's what I do. But to answer your question directly, yes, some do and some don't. And the ones that don't, Scott Lehrer is making a call to those folks and saying, hey, listen, you know, I've got a large group of people who have purchased from me before. Would you like for me to promote your travel services to my audience? And they're like, absolutely. And so it's cool.
0: Scott, as long as you don't put ammunition in your luggage, sometimes on vacation, things can go wrong. I would guess that customer service is very important in your line of work overall, particularly given that you're a fellow veteran, you want to make sure to take care of them. Yeah, the reviews on your website are outstanding. What kind of customer support infrastructure does militaryaffairs.com have to jump in when something, because, you know, I don't want that family of five blaming Scott for a terrible vacation.
1: Well, you make a very good point. I have a team of dedicated staff. When you call in that number, they've been trained by me and I've told them what I expect. And a friend of mine said, it's not what you expect, it's what you inspect. And so I make sure that my staff is up to speed on how to take care of members of the military. And then, of course, the firewall is, and I am available. I give my email out, scott@militaryaffairs.com. And if somebody's got a problem, I will move heaven and earth to make sure it's right. Because all we are is our reputation, Ben. You never have a second chance to make a good first impression. And if somebody comes to Military Affairs, I want them to feel great about the service, the customer service they get. And I want them to tell all their friends. And you and I both know that people tend to leave bad reviews more than good reviews. And I'm a kind of person, I will leave good reviews. If you look at my Google reviews for me, I leave a lot of good reviews when they're earned. And so on a scale of 1 to 10, customer service is a 50 for me.
0: Scott, the other kind of unique thing about being in the military is sometimes you've got to book, you know, you got a sudden deployment or a change of station or, you know, things come up. Are you able to help with that as well? It's not just a vacation. It's like, Scott, I got to go here right away. And can you save me some money?
1: 100%. We have a lot of guys and ladies that will call in. Hey, I got orders. I need to move quick. And we move heaven and earth to get them from A to B. Happens all the time.
0: I want to save some time because I'm hoping that I can get, I mean, clearly you're a very salty sailor. You're seasoned, as we say. You know, I want to get save some time for some tips. But again, are there any other things that I should be concerned about that might be particular to me as a member of the military? Or, I mean, for example, if I'm, you know, I spent 6 weeks touring India and I made sure that the doctor gave me those magic little white pills. just in case.

0: Is that part of the briefing that you give to your clients? Okay, you're going here. Here's some things that are particular to that region that you need to be aware of.
1: We point them in the right direction on that. My staff doesn't have that data, but what we will tell them is, like, for example, if you're going to the Amazon or something, you need to get these shots or whatever. Mm-hmm. We point them in the right direction because that's their lane, the people that know this stuff. And there's different places of the world that you do have to be vaccinated. And there are folks that do that. My main concern is to take care of our military and our veterans to make sure that they're getting the travel they need with their layovers and making sure all the stars line up.
0: Well, I would think that would maybe be an advantage of working with military clients if they've deployed. I mean, they probably have all their vaccinations, right? I mean, unless it's something.
1: For the most part, they do. Unless they're at a duty station right now where they don't need them. It goes back to Band of Brothers. I mean, and folks, if you have not watched that miniseries, again, I know I've said it before, watch that. That has changed my life. But the point I'm trying to say is that, yes, if you're active duty military, 9 times out of 10, the medical base there will get you up to speed on your shots and vaccinations. But for the most part, Ben, when people travel, Aruba, Bonaire, Curacao, Martinique, St. Bart, St. Kitts, they're not going to require, over the top shots. Now, of course, during COVID, I mean, I went to Jamaica. I had to be tested for COVID at the Palladium Resort. And there was a whole mess on that. And fortunately, hopefully that's in the rearview mirror.
0: Scott, we've got about 3 minutes left. What are the tips? I mean, if there was a 4-page paperback manual that Scott Lehrer was going to provide me, if I was particularly taking a vacation overseas, that I need to think about and prepare for, what would be some of those suggestions, particularly if I'm traveling with a family with maybe younger kids?
1: Yeah, that's a very good question, because I got a 6-year-old and a 4-year-old. Number one, preparation, 100%. I know a friend of mine today about this. You've got to prepare. You've got to take time away from your job and away from watching the kids and delve into where you're going. And I can tell you, before I went to Cancun, I learned as much as I could about it. Before I went to Jamaica, before I went to the Dominican Republic, take time out of your day to learn about the destinations, because a lot of times you go and you miss so much stuff. For example, my daughter and son-in-law just returned from Greece. They were on a Virgin Voyages cruise. And my daughter took the time to learn about, to do things, to go to the places. And in Italy, there's a huge issue with pickpocketers. So be sure that you either have a strap or something to protect your passport and your credit card. So all I'm saying is to do the research to make sure that when you do take that trip, if it's to Alaska or Iceland, go there with a head full of knowledge so you come back with great memories.
0: Scott, it's been a real pleasure here. We're running out of time. In fact, I've had an author on who's a former Delta Force operator who has written, 10, 12 best-selling thrillers. And he's got to go visit the locations that he puts in his book. So I'm going to send him an email and say he needs to contact you and make sure he gets some discount and travel next time. I tell you, one of the best vacations I ever took in my life was a Windjammer cruise. I was on the Phantom, which unfortunately now is sitting at the bottom of the Caribbean after a bad encounter with a hurricane. What would be, if you were to pick your top two domestic destinations, what would they be?
1: Oh my gosh, I'm from Chicago. So I'd love to go back to Chicago and go to a couple Cubs games and eat some great pizza. And then, I tell you, the second one, that'd be a tough one. I mean, I don't want to go to Las Vegas. I think it's 117 degrees out there. So I've been to Vegas many times. Boy, that's a tough one. Chicago and, maybe Wisconsin. I think Wisconsin is cool.
0: I tell you what, I encourage folks, ladies and gentlemen, just go to militaryfares.com. And explore the options they got available there. And again, I want to emphasize, you don't have to be active duty military to take advantage of their programs. You can be a veteran as well, and they'll get you a great raise. Scott Lehrer, thanks so much for spending your time with our listeners today.
1: Thank you, Ben.
0: Oh, and by the way, there's that very cool submarine museum in Chicago with the German submarine.
1: Yes, it's the Beale Museum. I bet they're in there.
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3: 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But before the rest of us laugh, know this. We're doing it too. You wouldn't let your mother choose your spouse, but accordingly, AI gets a vote. We've gone from let me sleep on it to let me ask the robot. Technology helping us make better decisions is probably a good thing, but there's a difference between getting information and surrendering judgment. Get this, more than half the population uses AI, but 73% oppose the AI data centers. 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
11: Search of a deal. 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A 60-day ceasefire between the U.S. and Iran appears set to expire tomorrow without a peace agreement.
12: Reports indicate very little progress on a diplomatic solution to reopen the Strait of Hormuz and address Iran's nuclear ambitions. This weekend, Iran continued attacks in the strait. On Saturday, a bulk carrier reported being hit by an unknown projectile. A day prior, an Emirati oil vessel was also targeted. With a focus on Iran, we're also tracking the latest developments between Israel and Iran-backed Hezbollah in Lebanon. Hezbollah violated the ceasefire over the weekend, wounding 3 Israeli soldiers. This prompted Israel to launch a new round of airstrikes against targets in southern Lebanon.
11: Fox's Trey Yingst. The Russia-Ukraine war is escalating, with both sides launching major drone and missile attacks. Ukraine carried out one of its largest drone assaults on Russia, killing at least 6 people. Russia also launched strikes across Ukraine, killing civilians and damaging infrastructure. Hurricane Lala weakened to a tropical storm after its eyewall skirted Hawaii without making landfall.
13: Conditions are peaking for folks in Honolulu today. We've had hours of consistent heavy rain, finally getting a bit of a break from that, but the winds are very strong, and we've seen a number of outages, including a strip of hotels right along Waikiki Beach. We've got roughly 40% of customers on this island without power right now, including a number of visitors who are here, thousands of people staying at hotels nearby. Ocean safety officials are warning people not to get in there because of the dangerous conditions. conditions. Governor Josh Green confirms that one person was killed in a car accident, and right now, officials say a search and rescue operation is underway.
11: Fox Weather's Katie Byrne. Historic flooding in Indiana has left at least seven people dead after days of severe storms. 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
11: Florida voters will have their say in a primary on Tuesday after the state legislature redrew congressional districts earlier this year. Fox's Max Gordon.
25: The new boundaries have forced some longtime office holders into more competitive contests. One of those races includes Democratic Socialist-backed House candidate Oliver Larkin going after establishment Democratic Representative Jared Moskowitz. Here's what the chairman of the Florida Republican Party had to say about the race.
26: We think we can beat Jared Moskowitz, but I can tell you if the DSA candidate and Oliver Larkin was able to win, we're going to win that for sure.
25: Also happening Tuesday in Florida, the primary to replace Governor Ron DeSantis, who is term limited, and former Florida Attorney General Ashley Moody will have to defend her Senate seat after she was appointed to fill Marco Rubio's place when he became Secretary of State.
11: And Florida Assemblywoman Angela Nixon faces retired Lieutenant Alex Vindman for the Democratic Senate nomination. Congresswoman Alexandria Ocasio-Cortez and Senator Bernie Sanders are distancing themselves from Democratic Socialist policy goals ahead of the upcoming midterm elections in November. State Rep. Christopher Raab is the Democratic Party's nominee for the 3rd District of Pennsylvania. He's also a member of the Democratic Socialists of America. He joined CBS's Face the Nation to weigh in on the similarities between Democrats and Democratic Socialists.
27: It seems like we have a lot in common. We're against corruption. We want to fight for working people. We believe that healthcare is a human right. These are things that we want increased wages. I support a living wage for all. So I think we have a lot more in common than people would think.
11: Some see the upcoming primaries and midterm elections as another test of the DSA's growing influence following New York City Mayor Zohran Mamdani's win last year and victories by several Mamdani-backed candidates in this summer's primaries. I'm Angelo Bavaro. And this is Fox News.
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31: Lows dip down to about 59, with fog in spots tonight. Under mainly clear skies, winds out of the northwest, 5 to 10 miles an hour. Daytime highs approaching 82. Tomorrow, mainly sunny skies develop with fog in spots early. Chance of thunderstorms tomorrow night. Lows dip down to about 64, partly cloudy skies. Right now, it's 81 degrees.
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33: Welcome in, everybody, and welcome to the Gold Hour. I'm Alan Johnson. Let me ask you guys something. Have you ever seen one of those old cartoons where the character's running straight off the edge of a cliff and he just keeps on running? You know, his legs are still spinning and he's completely unaware because he's not looked down yet. And the ground is already gone. He just hasn't been told that the ground is already gone. Now, I want you to hold that picture in your mind for the next hour. Because a respected market analyst named Jesse Felder wrote something that stopped me cold. He said, and I quote, "The machine is already broken. It simply has not been told yet." Think about that. The machine is already broken. It simply has not been told yet. That is where we are, folks. That is the single best description of this economy and this market that I have read all year. And today, I'm going to show you exactly why he said it piece by piece, story by story, and number by number. Now, this isn't to scare you. It's to prepare you because there is a window of time, let's call it borrowed time, between when the machine breaks and when everybody finds out. And what you do during that window determines everything. So let's get into it. Now, let me start with a comparison that puts everything in perspective. Most of you remember the dot-com crash the year 2000. That's when the NASDAQ lost nearly 80% of its value and retirement accounts were just literally cut in half or even worse. And people 5 years from their retirement, they suddenly had to work a whole nother decade. What that crash did is it wiped out $5 trillion in wealth. $5 trillion. And at that time, it was one of the worst financial disasters in American history. Well, a new analysis out this week looked back at the $5 trillion catastrophe and called it something remarkable. They called it a blip. A blip. Because according to this analyst, the next financial crisis could hit us even four times harder. Think about that. Four times the dot-com crash. That's $20 trillion in potential losses. Now, why would it be so much bigger this time, you're probably wondering. Why is it so big? Because everything is bigger this time. We have a bigger market. The debt is bigger. The leverage is bigger. The concentration is bigger. In 2000 alone, the bubbles was mostly contained to internet stocks. Today, the AI bet runs through the entire economy. It runs through pension funds. It runs through private credit, through data centers, through the power grid itself. And that same warning signs that flashed in 2000, you guessed it, they're all flashing again right now, except louder. When $5 trillion gets called a blip, you know what may be coming is going to be historic. Now, some of you may know the name Robert Kiyosaki. He wrote Rich Dad, Poor Dad. It was one of the best-selling financial books of all time. Tens of millions of copies still selling. This man has taught more everyday Americans about money than almost anyone alive. And this week, he came out, Kawasaki issued a warning in the strongest language that I've heard him ever use. He says the everything bubble is about to pop. And when it does, he's calling it the worst crash in history. Now, what does he mean by the everything bubble? He means exactly what it sounds like. It's not just stocks that are inflated. It is stocks and real estate and crypto and credit, all at these record valuations, all at the same time. Now, go back with me. In 2000, the bubble was tech stocks. In 2008, we all know what that was. The bubble was housing. And today, it's the everything bubble at once. It's everything at once. And when everything is in a bubble, there's nowhere inside the system to even hide. And that word, inside, is the key. Because Kiyosaki's answer for decades has been to own what he calls God's money. God's money. Real gold, real silver. Assets that sit outside the system entirely. Now, hold that thought, because we're going to come back to it. And folks, before we go to our first break, I need you to see something bigger. Because if this were only a stock market problem, then you could wait it out. You could ride the storm, stay patient. But it's not just the market's machine that's broken. The machine behind the machine, the government's own finances, is broken too. And that changes everything about how you protect yourself. Now, folks, everything we've covered so far is about the market's machine. But I would be doing you a disservice if I did not show you the other broken machine, and that is the government's machine. The United States national debt has now exceeded 100% of GDP. Now, let me put that in plain English. GDP is everything that America produces in a year, every product, every service, every dollar of economic activity, the entire output of the most powerful economy on earth. And we now owe more than all of that combined. We owe more than we make as a nation for the first time since World War II. And think about that comparison for a moment. In World War II, we borrowed that much money to defeat Hitler, to save the free world. And after the war, the whole country sacrificed together to pay it back. Well, today, we hit those same debt levels with no war of survival, no national emergency requiring it, just decades of spending more than we take in year after year under both parties. And unlike after World War II, there is no plan to pay it back. So here's what history says about countries that crossed the line. Greece crossed it, and their economy shrank 25%. Unemployment hit 27%. Pensions were cut. Banks closed their doors. People had to stand in line at ATMs hoping to get their money out, their own money out. And Argentina crossed it. Their currency collapsed. Inflation hit triple digits. Lifetime savings were just, boom, wiped out overnight. Now, America is not Greece, and America is not Argentina. We are the largest economy in the world, and the dollar is still the reserve currency. But financial gravity does not check your passport. Financial gravity works with the same on everyone eventually. And if you look at the mechanics of where we are, for every dollar the government brings in, it spends roughly $1.30. The interest payments on the debt alone are eating a bigger share of the budget every year. And we're approaching the point where we borrow money just to pay the interest on the money that we already borrowed. That's not a budget problem anymore. That is a debt spiral. And history is crystal clear about how governments escape debt spirals. They do not cut their way out. They don't grow their way out. They inflate their way out. In other words, they print money. They make every dollar worth less so that the debt becomes easier to repay in cheaper dollars. And guess who gets to pay the price for that? You guessed it, us, the savers, the retirees, the people who did everything right and trusted the system to honor its promises. So in other words, debt at 100% of GDP, it's not a statistic. It's a plan to quietly inflate your savings away. Now, folks, do not go anywhere, because when we come back, I'm going to introduce you to a man named Mike. And Mike is retired. Mike has $850,000 saved, and Mike cannot sleep at night. And I promise you, Mike's story is going to sound very, very familiar. This is the Gold Hour. I'm Alan Johnson. 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
33: Welcome back to the Gold Hour. I'm Alan Johnson. And before the break, we laid out the big picture. The machine is already broken. It simply has not been told yet. Now, I want to bring it down to one man's kitchen table. Mike, $850,000 saved, and he still can't sleep. And this comes from a story published this week. And I promise you, Mike is going to sound familiar. Mike retired at 63 years old. He has a healthy nest egg of $850,000. On paper, Mike should feel very secure. He did everything right. He saved, he planned, he retired carefully. But here's what Mike's life actually looks like. He opens up his retirement account app five times a day, watching the balance tick up and down with every move in the market. And every dip sparks the same anxious questions. What if I run out? Or what if this isn't enough? Mike has $850,000, and his money is keeping him up at night. Now, here's what I want you to understand about Mike. Mike's problem is not the size of his nest egg. $850,000, that's real money. Mike did the hard part. He saved it. He earned it. Mike's problem is that 100% of it lives inside a system that swings every single day. Every dollar is tied to the market. Every dollar is exposed to the AI bubble. Every dollar riding on the everything bubble that Kiyosaki says is about to pop, nothing is solid, nothing fixed, nothing that just sits there and holds its value no matter what. And that is why Mike checks his app 5 times a day. Deep down, he knows nothing under his feet is solid. And folks, this is where gold changes lives, not just financially, but emotionally. Gold does not tick up and down with the NASDAQ every afternoon. Gold does not care about earnings season. Gold has never been worth zero in 5,000 years of human history. The portion of your wealth that is in physical gold is the portion you do not have to check 5 times a day. Gold is the part of the portfolio that lets you close the app and go about and enjoy your retirement. Now, while we're talking about Mike, let me tear down one more piece of conventional wisdom. For 50 years, every financial advisor in America preached the same gospel, the 60-40 portfolio. Put 60% of your money in stocks, put 40% in bonds, and you're protected. The theory was simple. When stocks fall, bonds rise. The two balanced each other out. One zigs when the other zags. And for decades, it mostly worked. Then came in 2022. Stocks fell nearly 20%, and bonds, the safe half, had their worst year in modern history. Both halves of the protection failed at the same time. The 60-40 portfolio had its worst year since the Great Depression era. The zig and the zag, they all fell together. Why did it fail? It's that nasty word, inflation. And when inflation runs hot, the Fed raises rates. And rising rates crush bond prices, and rising rates crush stock valuations. So what happens is both fall together, and the zig and the zag all fall at the same time. Now, think about everything that we've covered today. A Fed that mathematically cannot win, debt at 100% of GDP, and inflation above target 5 straight years. Folks, inflation is not leaving the picture. It's in the picture for years to come. And as long as inflation stays, stocks and bonds keep falling together. And that's why the old playbook is broken. And that is why gold is the missing piece. That's not my opinion. That's exactly why the central banks, who see this math better than anyone, have been stacking gold for 4 straight years. Now, let me shift from Mike, who has savings and still worries, to the other half of this country. There was an exclusive new poll that came out this week, and the finding is staggering. Half of Americans are struggling to afford groceries and gas. Half, not the bottom 10%, not a small struggling group on the margins. Half the country struggling to buy groceries and gas, the two most basic necessities of American life in the richest nation in the history of the world. Half of America cannot comfortably afford groceries and gas. I'll let that sink in. And this confirms something that the Federal Reserve's own meeting minutes admitted recently. The Fed noted that lower and middle income households are increasingly relying on credit cards just to cover the gasoline and grocery cost. Credit cards for gas and groceries at over 20% interest. While at the same time, higher income households, they're doing just fine because they own stocks that keep hitting these record highs. Do you see the picture forming? Wall Street's at these record highs and half of Main Street putting food on credit cards. The stock market telling you everything is wonderful. The grocery store telling you something is deeply wrong. Think about this. When the market and the kitchen table tell two different stories, believe the kitchen table, because the kitchen table is reality. The market is expectation, and expectations, as you are about to hear, have never been more stretched. And behind every one of the statistics is a real person, a real kitchen table. And let me tell you about one of them. You know, all of this reminds me of a woman I'll call Eleanor. Eleanor is 72 years old, and she lives outside of Phoenix. She taught elementary school for 31 years, third grade, thousands of kids. She taught them how to read in her classroom and write. Eleanor and her late husband, they did everything. They did everything the way they were supposed to. They paid off the house, they saved in their retirement plan, and they never carried a credit card balance in their lives. And Eleanor told me something recently that I've not been able to stop thinking about. She said, "Alan, my husband and I used to feel like we had won. We made it. We were secure." She said, "Now I look at my statements and I feel like the rules have changed after the game was over." Well, look, the rules changed after the game was over. I cannot say it better than Eleanor did, that the rules changed after the game was over, because that's exactly what quiet inflation does. And that is exactly what a broken machine does. It does not knock on your door and take anything. It just slowly changes what your dollars are worth after you've already earned them, after you've already saved them, and after you've already played the game by the rules. Eleanor didn't do anything wrong, and neither have you. But the rules have changed, and the people who recognize that during the borrowed time are the ones who protect what they won. And that is really what the story of this whole hour is, folks. Mike with his app, Eleanor with her statements, half the country at the grocery store register. Different people, different situations, same broken machine underneath all of it. They all played by the rules. The rules changed, and nobody sent them a letter about it. So consider this hour your letter, because nobody's coming to warn you. The warning is here, and right now what you do with it is up to you. Now stick around. I'll be right back.
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31: Lows dip down to about 59 with fog in spots tonight under mainly clear skies. Winds out of the northwest 5 to 10 miles an hour. Daytime highs approaching 82. Tomorrow, mainly sunny skies develop with fog in spots early. Chance of thunderstorms tomorrow night. Lows dip down to about 64. Partly cloudy skies. Currently, it's 79 degrees.

0: Well, welcome back to the Gold Hour. I'm Alan Johnson, and if you're just tuning in, we've covered the everything bubble, Mike and his app, Eleanor and her statements, half of America struggling at the register. Now let me show you how stretched the market really is and why the next few weeks matter so much. CNBC, mainstream CNBC, not some doom and gloom newsletter, published an analysis this week about something called the PE spread. Now stay with me, because I'm going to make this simple for you. A PE ratio compares a stock's price to the company's earnings. And there's two ways you go about measuring it. One is called trailing, and that's based on profits companies actually earned. And another is called forward, which is based on profits Wall Street expects them to earn next year. Well, right now, the gap between those two numbers is one of the widest ever recorded in human history. And CNBC said the quiet part out loud. They said the spread is rarely this wide, except at market extremes like the year 2000. The last time expectations were stretched this far was right before the dot-com crash. And here's what that gap actually means in plain English. Wall Street is betting that corporate profits are about to explode upward. A parabolic move in earnings. Profits like we've never, ever seen before. Today's prices only make sense if that miracle actually arrives. And if earnings come in just, say, merely good, not spectacular, just good, then the market is badly overpriced and has to come down. Perfection is priced in, and anything less than perfection, then gravity takes over. Now, here's where the timing gets very interesting. Some of you may know the name Jim Rickards. His resume is unlike anyone else in finance. He's an advisor to the U.S. Treasury, the Federal Reserve, the White House, the Pentagon, and the CIA, where he actually helped build financial threat detection systems. And here's why people listen to Jim Rickards. In 2006, two full years before the Lehman Brothers collapsed, he warned U.S. intelligence officials that a financial crisis was coming. His warning was circulated among senior CIA staff, and he called it before almost anyone. The man warned the CIA about 2008, back in 2006. So what is Rickards saying right now? He's pointing at the AI boom. His words, these are his words. The scale of AI spending has created a tangled web of partnerships, financing deals, and business dependencies that could become a serious problem if the AI boom starts to crack. A tangled web. Everything connected to everything, just like 2008, when nobody realized how connected the housing bets were until they all fell together. And Rickards is pointing to a specific window of time, late July, because that is when several of the companies driving this entire AI rally have to report their earnings and give critical updates. Remember what we just talked about. This market is priced for a parabolic miracle in earnings. And in the last 2 weeks of July, the biggest companies in the world have to step up to the microphone and tell us whether that miracle is real. The market is priced for perfection, and the report cards, they arrive in late July. And that brings me to the Magnificent Seven. Apple, Microsoft, Alphabet, Amazon, Nvidia, Meta, Tesla, seven companies that now make up roughly a third of the entire S&P 500. A new analysis out this week carried a blunt headline. The stock market cannot afford another Mag 7 meltdown. Because these companies are the market now. So when they rise, the market rises. And when they fall, everything falls with them. But here's the part of the analysis that most people will miss. A Mag 7 collapse would not just hurt stock prices. It could tip the entire economy into a recession. Now think about why. These companies are spending hundreds of billions of dollars building AI data centers. And that spending is construction jobs, electrical work, steel, concrete, power plants. It has become one of the biggest engines of economic growth in America. Well, let me tell you, there's a leaked Treasury report that recently confirmed this. It said AI-related companies account for 95% of corporate capital spending since this bull market began. This was a leaked Treasury report. So if the Mag 7 stumble, if earnings disappoint and they pull back on spending, the construction stops. The orders stops. The hiring stops. Point I'm making here is a Wall Street problem becomes a Main Street problem almost overnight. Seven companies holding up the market and the economy at the same time. That has never, ever happened before in American history. And folks, just as I was putting this show together, the news broke this week that proves everything that we've already talked about today. IBM, Big Blue, 114-year-old American icon, one of the bluest of the blue chip stocks, a company your parents trusted, a company pension funds have held for generations. IBM just crashed nearly 25% in a single day. It's the worst day since the Black Monday crash of 1987. 39 years. That's how far back you have to go to find a day this bad for IBM. A blue chip American icon just had its worst day in nearly four decades. And guess what? Nobody, almost nobody saw it coming. Now, here's the part that should stop you cold. Why? Why did it happen? IBM's own chief executive explained it. In the final weeks of June, IBM's clients abruptly shifted their spending away from software towards servers, storage, and memory chips, racing to lock in AI hardware before the prices climbed even higher. His words, "We did not anticipate the magnitude of this reprioritization." Numerous large deals failed to close. Now think about what that actually means. The AI boom is now so distorted, so all-consuming, that companies are cannibalizing their own software budgets just to buy AI hardware. The AI bet is not just inflating one corner of the market, it's eating the rest of the economy alive. And the AI boom is not lifting all boats anymore. It's actually swallowing them. And the damage, it didn't stop with IBM. In fact, Workday fell 10%. ServiceNow was 8%. Salesforce was 6%. Even mighty Microsoft dropped 3%. And Goldman Sachs comes out and tells its clients, this plays directly into what they call the software bear case. And one Wall Street analyst said the quiet part out loud. This perpetuates the fear of AI losers. AI losers. Wall Street is now openly sorting companies into AI winners and AI losers. And a 114-year-old titan of American businesses just got thrown into that loser pile. In one single trading day. Remember what Jesse Felder told us. The machine is already broken. It simply has not been told yet. Well, guess what? IBM just got told. The question is, who gets told next? One more warning sign before the break. Remember Bear Stearns, March of 2008? A giant investment bank. It collapsed almost overnight. and everyone said it's contained, do not worry. And 6 months later, Lehman fell and the whole system nearly went down with it. Bear Stearns was not contained, and Bear Stearns was the first domino. And analyst Pete Atwater, a man who studies how confidence moves markets, just drew that exact comparison to something happening right now. Because here's what people forget about dominoes. The first one never looks important. Bear Stearns was not the biggest bank. It was just the most exposed. The one carrying the most leverage when confidence started to turn. And right now in this market, there is a name the sharpest observers are watching. The most exposed, the most leveraged, the one that falls first if confidence cracks. And I'll tell you exactly who it is right after this. So stay tuned. I'll be right back.
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0: Welcome back to the Gold Hour. I'm Alan Johnson, if you're just tuning in. And before the break, I told you analyst Pete Atwater drew the Bear Stearns comparison to something happening right now. And here it is. Michael Saylor, the businessman whose company borrowed billions upon billions to buy Bitcoin, one of the most leveraged bets in modern financial history. And Atwater says, like Bear Stearns, if that empire cracks, it does not fall alone.

10% today. And gold share has more than doubled from 11% to nearly 25%. So the institutions that manage the world's money, they're quietly trading dollars for gold. And look at what gold has done through every broken machine in modern history. In 1970s, when inflation raged at 15%, gold went from $35 an ounce to over $800 by 1980, more than 2,000%. In 2008, when the machine broke, gold held its ground while stocks lost half their value. And then it climbed from $800 to nearly $1,900 by 2011, nearly tripled while the economy was still on its knees. Now, let me tell you my favorite gold story of all. 11 years ago, the Wall Street Journal published a piece mocking us gold owners. And they called gold, and I quote, nothing more than just a pet rock. A pet rock. The most prestigious financial newspaper in America, sneering at everyday people who chose to hold real money. Well, let's go back and let's check the scoreboard. Since that pet rock article was published, the purchasing power of the United States dollar has declined by 75% measured against gold. 75%. So the pet rock did not change. The dollar collapsed around it. And you know what? They thought they were mocking us gold owners, but instead, they left us a landmark of how wrong the mainstream can be. And one analyst put it this week, we should thank them for their service. And we should all buy more gold. And that pet rock story teaches the deepest truth about gold there is. And here it is. And I want you to really hear this. The gold price is not actually changing. An ounce of gold is simply an ounce of gold. Same ounce today as 1,000 years ago. What changes is the amount of paper currency it takes to acquire it. In 2015, it took $1,100 to buy 1 ounce of gold. By 2020, that same ounce took $2,000. And today, the same ounce takes $4,000. So the point I'm making is the gold never changed. The dollar just got weaker. Gold is the measuring stick. The dollar is what is shrinking. And with everything that we've talked about today, ask yourself honestly, why would you doubt that by 2030, that same ounce takes $8,000? Not because gold doubled, because the dollar got cut in half again. And do not overlook silver. More affordable per ounce, precious metal and critical industrial metal all in one, with growing demand and finite supply. Gold protects, silver protects, and can amplify. Both belong in a serious plan right now. Now think back to Mike and his app. The portion of your savings in physical gold and silver is the portion that does not swing with the NASDAQ. The portion that has never in all human history been worth nothing. And real diversification is not owning 50 different stocks. It's owning something outside the system entirely. So let me get practical, because information without action is just anxiety. And I never want this show to leave you feeling helpless. And here's what smart people do with borrowed time. First, they do not panic. Panic is the enemy of good decisions. The people who panic sell at the bottom and buy at the top. And the window we're in right now is a gift, but only to people thinking clearly. So stay calm, think clearly, and act deliberately. Second, they take an honest inventory. Ask yourself the question Mike should have asked. How much of what I own depends on the machine working, on miracle earnings, on Washington behaving, on the Fed doing what the math says it cannot do? For most Americans, the honest answer is almost everything. And if everything you own needs the machine to work, then you don't have a portfolio. You have what we call a bet. And third, they move a portion to solid ground. Not everything. Nobody serious says sell it all. A portion. The portion that lets you sleep. The portion that has held value through every broken machine in history.

0: 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And I will personally make sure that you get the honest answers you deserve. Every generation got its own broken machine. And every generation, the ones who came through it, were the ones who saw it early, stayed calm, and put something real underneath their family. That is not fear, folks. That is wisdom. It is the oldest wisdom there is. And now it's your turn to use it. Now, before I let you go, one last thought. Remember that cartoon character that we started with today? The legs are spinning off the edge of the cliff, the ground already gone beneath him? Well, here's the thing about that character. He never gets a warning. Nobody tells him. He just looks down one day and gravity does the rest. Well, you are different. You've seen where the ground is. You know what the machine looks like underneath. You got the warning most people never get. Now, what do you do with it? That part is up to you. I'm Alan Johnson. This has been the Gold Hour. Hug the people you love tonight. Protect the things that you worked for. And never let anyone tell you that the whole story is too much for you to handle. You can handle it. You just did. I'm Alan Johnson. This has been the Gold Hour. God bless you. God bless your family. And God bless the United States of America. And I'll see you real soon.
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15: Cutting back on war games. I'm Carmen Roberts, Fox News. The president orders the Pentagon to scale back joint military drills after South Korea failed to agree to help denuclearize Iran. On Truth Social, the president also cited his very good relationship with North Korean leader Kim Jong-un, saying the exercises send an inappropriate and hostile signal to Pyongyang. Hawaii's leaders give an update on what is now Tropical Storm Lala and the damage the storm caused.
16: As Lala weakens and moves away from the islands, it's revealing damage and potential dangers in its wake. Hawaii Governor Josh Green said preliminary estimates show
17: 100 houses or more are damaged and lost.
16: He added, through the storm, rain saturated land on Hawaii and other locations, which will present an additional hazard moving forward.
17: When you have 28 inches of rain, they had 28 inches of rain in some areas, there's just going to be a ton of landslides on the Big Island.
16: Flash flood warnings and other advisories are in effect for most of the island chain. Gernal Scott, Fox News.
15: At least 7 people have been reported dead in Indiana after heavy rain caused historic flooding. Executive Director of Hamilton County Emergency Management, Chad Panette, said that the state is not out of the woods yet.
18: Because people start progressing into areas that they can now get to, but there are hazards that have washed into areas that they shouldn't be. There are electrical lines that may become re-energized that are still in water.
15: Trump administration has approved emergency declaration for Indiana. And a 29-year-old off-duty Philadelphia police officer has died after being shot early this morning. Police found the officer and a 35-year-old man wounded around 4 a.m. outside an after-hours lounge. The other victim is in critical condition. 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
15: The Memorandum of Understanding between the U.S. and Iran is set to expire tomorrow, and there's been little progress made in negotiations. Fox's Trey Yingst has more from Tel Aviv.
23: Monday will mark 60 days since the United States and Iran signed the Memorandum of Understanding. Reports indicate very little diplomatic progress to reach an agreement to reopen the Strait of Hormuz and address Iran's nuclear ambitions. We do know this weekend Iran continued attacks on vessels around the strait. On Saturday, a bulk carrier reported being hit by an unknown projectile. A day prior, an Emirati oil vessel was also targeted.
15: Meantime, the other big war raging on between Russia and Ukraine.
24: Ukraine launched one of its largest attacks on Russia today, killing at least six people. It's destroyed Wildberries warehouses, Russia's online retail giant. Kyiv accuses it of handling military goods. Russia's Ministry of Defense said it's destroyed 822 Ukrainian drones overnight. An 83-year-old was killed in several homes, a railway station, and reports of a Russian rocket fuel plant were also damaged elsewhere. Meanwhile, President Vladimir Zelensky said at least three people were killed and more than a dozen others injured across Ukraine, hitting a steel plant. And in Kyiv, a Russian missile sparked a major fire at one of the city's largest book markets.
15: Fox's Stephanie Bennett reporting from London. Romania says a Spanish fighter jet shot down a drone that had entered its Romanian space. It's unclear where that drone originated. Spider-Man stays on top at the box office.
25: I am totally out of control. I gotta fix whatever this is right now.
15: Spider-Man Brand New Day added $70 million domestically and surpassed the $2 billion mark globally. The Odyssey stayed in second place with $23.2 million for a global total of $1.2 billion. I'm Carmen Roberts. This is Fox News.
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29: Lows dip down to about 59 with fog in spots tonight under mainly clear skies. Winds out of the northwest 5 to 10 miles an hour. Daytime highs approaching 82. Tomorrow, mainly sunny skies develop with fog in spots early. Chance of thunderstorms tomorrow night. Lows dip down to about 64. Partly cloudy skies. Currently, it's 79 degrees.

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2: Hi, everybody. Peter Greenberg here with another edition of Peter Greenberg Worldwide for this third weekend of August 2026. I hope you're having a great time where you happen to be this weekend. Let me tell you where we're coming from. Get out those maps. 41 degrees, 52 minutes north, 87 degrees, 37 minutes west. We're coming from what I describe as America's best, biggest, most underrated city. You guessed it, Chicago. And I speak from experience. And of course, you can always reach me, Peter at petergreenberg.com with your name, phone number, question, or problem. We'll solve it on the air. But where might I be in Chicago? We're on the 94th floor of the John Hancock Center at Chicago 360. Talk about a room with a view. In fact, we're on the Magnificent Mile, and from here, believe it or not, I don't want to say like Sarah Palin, I can see Russia from my window, but from here on a good day, you can actually see up to four neighboring states. Talk about a room with a view. They've got it. Great place to be, great city to be, and of course, happy to be here anytime I can. For those of you who are regular listeners to the show, you know, I did my undergraduate years at the University of Wisconsin in Madison, and every weekend I'd head down south on I-90 to bring me right here to Chicago. Couldn't get enough of it then, can't get enough of it now, and we'll have a lot of fun during the show today. But first, let's talk about some things in the news that are important. Airfares starting to go down. No, not for August, but for September. I've been talking about this the last couple of weeks, that there's softness in the market, and we're seeing it. Growth demand is not keeping up with capacity availability, and as a result, fares are starting to get discounted, and some other things are appearing that might surprise you. I'll give you an example. This week, American Airlines told 1,500 flight attendants, sorry, we have too many flight attendants for what we're trying to do. We'd like you to take an unpaid leave. What does that tell you? Not enough flights operating? Reducing frequency, reducing flights. Why? Not enough demand. And we're going into the fourth quarter, which is going to be very, very interesting. The planes that are flying right now are full. I can tell you from experience. Most of you listening who've been on a flight will tell you the same thing. Full. Because those are reservations that were made 2, 3, 4, or 5 months ago. But now, they're seeing softness. What does that mean? The beginning of a limited buyer's market. That's right. You're going to start seeing some pop-up sales for airfares in certain markets. I want to caution you, it's not every seat on every flight, but they're going to happen, not just with airline seats, but with hotel rooms, with rental cars, with cruise ships. There will be excess capacity in terms of number of available cabins. Of course, what's causing this? It's the perfect storm. Iran, Ukraine, Gaza, oil, gas, the upcoming midterms, the economy. Shall I continue? They're all conspiring and combining, if you will, to create a moment of hesitancy and fear. And of course, I forgot, the midterm election's coming up. That also has a contributing factor to play because this is historic, that every time you have an election coming up, no matter what year, no matter, you know, what the stakes are, people tend to travel less. The other thing we're seeing, the amount of frequent flyer awards that are suddenly becoming available at redemption levels that are somewhat discounted in some markets. Again, not on every flight, not on every airline, but look for it. Will they last forever, these deals? They will not. A lot of you are asking, well, I want to fly later in the year or early next. Should I book my tickets now? Well, the answer is I'm going to give you a qualified yes. Why? Because the airfares are not showing any sign of going up in the long run. I mean, going down in the long run based on what's going on in the Gulf. And remember, if oil prices come down, there's no guarantee the airlines are going to reflect that in the airfares. So get your fare locked in now with one caveat for me. Use something like Google Flights, or there's some other websites that will do it as well, that will track your airfare between the time you buy it and the time you want to fly. And if it goes down significantly, it will alert you so that you can do what? Cancel the flight, get a credit, and it's not a refund, an airline credit for the exact amount that you paid for the flight, then rebook it immediately at the lower fare, and then get another credit for the residual amount that you can use for a year. The only caveat being, remember, the clock starts ticking on that credit from the time you first bought the ticket, not the time you're actually going to fly the plane. Keep that in mind so that credit doesn't become worthless. So that's what we're seeing there. But at the same time, we're seeing something else. We're seeing airlines thinking that the boom in full fare paying passengers and up in the front of the plane is going to continue forever. Is it really sustainable? I doubt it. But some airlines are really doubling down and in some cases tripling down. I'll give you an example. On most airline flights, at least in the U.S., how many seats are there in domestic first class on most flights or even domestic business class on some of the long-haul flights? Maybe 14? You know what Delta Airlines is doing with their new A350 jets? They're reconfiguring them for 44 upper-class seats, 44 business or first-class seats. Seriously? Do you think markets can sustain that given the prices they're asking for those seats? I don't think so, but apparently they do. And that'll be interesting to see what happens as we go through that. Now, a troubling story I want to share with you. And we've heard rumors of these things happening all along. This one actually did. A returning U.S. citizen coming back to the U.S. was stopped by Customs and Border Protection during, you know, immigration at an airport. And they asked to see his cell phone. And he had disabled it so that they could not read any of the messages. They used that to not only detain him, but then arrest him. For intentionally trying to destroy quote-unquote evidence. Evidence of what? Here's the problem. And by the way, that's now a court case and a lawsuit. It's being currently litigated. But it does speak to what are your rights when you come back to the United States, even if you're a U.S. citizen. And the answer is not a lot. Remember, whether it's you or anybody else who's even not a citizen, until Customs and Border Protection clears you into the U.S., and that includes immigration, you don't have any rights. You're not protected under most clauses of the Constitution. That means they have the right to inspect anything that's on your body, that you're wearing, you may have even ingested, or that you've packed. And you can't claim any exemptions based on the Constitution, right? This is not a probable cause situation. This is their right to do it before they allow you into the country or, in the case of U.S. citizens, back into the country. So a lot of travel agents have been recommending to their clients to take with them burner phones and to not put anything of a objectionable nature in their text messaging. We've had situations where if I write on my text phone and send you a text message that says, I don't like the president, I didn't say I wanted to overthrow the country or I wanted to assassinate the president or actually commit a crime. I just stated a feeling. I didn't like the guy. Could Customs and Border Protection use that to detain me? And the answer is yes. We're going to be reporting on that and many more stories in the days and weeks to come, but I just wanted to alert you to the fact of what your rights are and what they're not. And when we come back, we're going to shift gears right here at 360 Chicago. We'll talk to Lee Barnes of Intrepid Travel as to where people really are going before they come back. As Peter Greenberg Worldwide continues from Chicago right after this.
3: 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Peter Greenberg Worldwide will be right back.
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2: Peter Greenberg back with you as Peter Greenberg Worldwide continues. And of course, you can always find me, you know the drill. You email me, peter@petergreenberg.com, with your name, phone number, question or problem. Don't forget the phone number. And we'll solve it right here on the air throughout every show that we do. As we try to figure out, and it's so difficult to do, where people are traveling, maybe perhaps why, and of course how much they're willing to spend, especially in, given all the, well, the arena that we're in, right? Whether it's Iran, it's Gaza, it's Ukraine, it's oil prices, it's the economy, it's a midterm election. I mean, do you need any more to confuse you? What's interesting to me is that people are still traveling, and they're doing it in a different way, I think. They're picking more interesting places to go. They're almost, in a way, desperate to find someplace different to go for all sorts of other reasons that are compelling them to do it. Joining me now, who might have some insight on that, is the president of Intrepid Travel right here in the Americas, Mr. Lee Barnes. Nice to see you, sir.
17: Hey, thanks for having me.
2: So you heard my introduction. Has that been your experience?
17: Yeah, what a year, hey?
2: Yeah.
17: Unlike anything I've experienced. And the geopolitical situation seems to be just the world we operate in now. We're just having to be more pragmatic, more agile, and roll with things a little bit more than I've had in my last 20 years of my career. But we're still seeing people wanting to travel.
2: But where are they? Are they traveling to different places now? Or they're the usual suspects, you know, and we know what they are. France, Italy, Spain.
17: That's right.
2: Right? But you guys at Intrepid Travel go way beyond that.
17: That's right. I think what we're seeing changes are when people are traveling, why they're travelling and where they're going. So we're seeing a much bigger shift into the shoulder seasons, more people travelling September, October, November. Seeing a lot of people travel for more coolcations. I didn't come up with that term. Someone in the team
2: I'm glad
17: did.
2: You didn't because I hate it.
17: Yeah, good man, good man. Definitely someone in the team passed it over to. So more people travelling when it's not hot. So that's been a big shift. So I'm talking about Scandinavian countries, places like Lapland. And then we're seeing more and more people looking to not only go to different countries, but different parts of those countries for different experiences. You know, we've seen really good growth into Eastern Europe, different parts of Central America. So people have still got an appetite to travel. I think the thing that they're looking to have is travel in smaller groups, more experiences, and want to do more stuff outside.
2: You know, you mentioned seasonality,
17: yeah.
2: Right? When it gets colder. I mean, we're here in Chicago right now. And in Chicago, I mean, I grew up going to school in Madison, Wisconsin, and I was in Chicago on the weekends in February. And I didn't have a problem with that. I did freeze. But then again, there was alcohol involved.
17: Yeah, of course, and, of course.
2: In those days, that's what we did in college. But yeah. The point is, if you take a look at the track of where people are going, but most importantly, when they're going, you're seeing real change now where there's no off-season.
17: Yeah, totally. And like I think there's a couple of three different reasons that we're seeing on why that's happening. One is the impacts of climate change. We see more climate impacts than ever before. Pre-pandemic, we're doing as many climate incidences in a month that we'd see in a year pre-pandemic. So we're seeing people travel at different times of year. You know, the wildfires in large parts of Western USA are historic at the moment. So people are traveling for that. They're looking to go places when it isn't as busy. To do that. And then also with the geopolitical situation, what we're seeing is trends that have been in place for like 10, 20 years that I've been working in tourism.
2: Like
17: when people travel, like they go school holidays, they're changing. And they're also booking them earlier, later. So it's
2: you know what they're doing? You know what they're doing? They're doing what my parents did for me. They would go to my teachers, right? So let's say there was Thanksgiving, which was a crowded time to travel, or Christmas, crowded time to travel. And they'd go to Easter, and they'd go to my teacher and say, you know what, listen, we're going to take Peter out of school for a week after Easter, a week after Thanksgiving, a week after New Year's, and you can give him an extra credit assignment. I hated extra credit assignments. But guess what? It worked because we got a chance to go someplace without standing in line. We got a deeper immersion into the location, the culture, the people.
17: 100%.
2: And, you know, the old Mark Twain quote that I would never let school interfere with my education. My parents followed that, and I got to learn it. I think that's helped me to this day, and that's what you're seeing now.
17: And I was lucky enough to do the same thing. My parents in Australia, we weren't financially as lucky as we are today as a family, so my parents would be doing the exact same thing. But I learned during those trips. You know, you learn, travel teaches you in a completely different way. So I think, you know, you gain empathy, you understand the world better. So that education for young people, I think, is incredible. And what we're seeing to that point, more multi-generational travel. Families are traveling more, and they're not just doing, hey, let's go to Vegas to sit by the pool or, you know, to Cabo or anything like that. They're looking to go, hey, I want my child to experience something different, unique, interesting. And we're seeing family tours in places like Costa Rica, Morocco, Peru, Galapagos. These destinations are becoming more and more popular for families, and for that reason, and they're not just doing it during the school holidays. So I do think parents are wanting this experiential experience, if that makes sense, for their children to have. And the other thing that we're seeing now, which is sort of like a backlash to social media, people are wanting to go places that aren't popular on social media.
2: Like,
17: you can't see them on social media.
2: Like,
17: do you know what I mean? So
2: how many people going to Turkmenistan?
17: Well, we've seen record growth, all the stands.
2: Record growth in stands.
17: Yeah, in stands, 100%. No, but like I'm talking, you know, we've just set up a DMC. We've seen so much growth into the stands. We've set up a new destination management company in Uzbekistan to manage that growth.
2: Uzbekistan is booming.
17: Yeah. That's right. And because these places aren't being saturated, so, you know.
2: By the way, you know what's really booming? And it's so ironic. Is Kazakhstan.
17: Really?
2: And the reason for that, it goes back to Borat. Remember the movie?
17: Yeah, is he back in
2: Vogue? Yeah, he's coming back. But when he was doing that first movie, we're talking about the first Borat, right? Sacha Baron Cohen?
17: Yeah.
2: The people in Kazakhstan were so angry at him, they wanted to kill him. And then all of a sudden, that movie put Kazakhstan on the map. And you know what he kept on saying in Borat? So nice. Now it's their tourism slogan. in Kazakhstan.
18: And it's working
2: for them. They've come full circle to embrace them.
18: Great. Yeah. Good news.
2: So the report from the stands is they're happening.
18: Yeah. Yeah. And I think, you know, there's been a lot of talk about lesser visited national parks in the USA. So I do think we'll start to see, you know, this analog movement, you know, that's happening. I think there'll be some
2: interesting.
18: Analogs. So people are no longer wanting to have the iWatch, the phone. They're getting dumb phones that you can just take phone calls on, but you don't have access to the web on. So we're seeing this younger people wanting more analog experiences, and they're rediscovering
2: what I grew up with.
18: Yeah, probably. You know, I didn't travel with a phone; it was like a book, and maybe sometimes some common sense, Peter. Not always common sense.
2: By the way, LP records booming.
18: Yeah.
2: $1 billion this year they sold in albums, records.
18: Yeah.
2: With turntables.
18: Yeah. Yeah, my daughter, I've got a 3-year-old daughter, and we just got her the Bluey record, and she loves putting it on. The whole tactile experience of getting it out of the record sleeve and putting it on, she's loving that. So I think that we'll see, and I hope to, because I'm probably experienced as well. I'm like, do I not get that smartwatch anymore? Why do I need to know how many steps I'm doing? I still do those steps regardless. Do you know what I mean? So I think there's going to be an appetite, and I hope, for people not sharing their posts on social media and trying to do stuff that it's not just for bragging rights.
2: All right, so let's talk about those lesser-known destinations. Mm-hmm. You mentioned the stands. What else?
18: Where have we launched some new trips over the period? Greenland was incredibly popular. I don't know if that was due to
2: our 51st state.
18: Yeah. I don't know if it was due to some of that, but we saw Greenland, and also to the flights. You know, United had direct flights into Greenland, which really opened up that part of the world. Senegal, Western Africa, we've seen an uptick in bookings into that part of the world. But then also to lesser-known parts of the USA. So national parks like the North Cascades, where we've seen less people. These are becoming more and more popular, given just some of the aspects of over-tourism in some of the national parks that we have here in the USA.
2: I mean, it's truly interesting when you think about what's out there. There are 54 countries in Africa.
18: Yeah.
2: Right? Most Americans can maybe name three of them, mm-hmm. right? I just discovered some islands off the coast of Guinea-Bissau.
18: There you go.
2: That are unbelievable.
18: Yeah.
2: And nobody knows.
18: The world's a cool place.
2: It is. And people are looking for that different experience.
18: Yeah. And I'm always blown away in the USA, like how big, how diverse, the different national parks and experiences you can have. So
2: do you have a favorite national park?
18: I was just talking about this is my first one. It's probably a bit cliche, but Zion National Park, the first national park I got to go to about, how old am I now, 40, so 15 years ago. Me and my wife did a hike through there, and I was a bit naive, as you are when you're younger, but blown away at the size, the scale, the public national park system, how fast you can get remote in the USA. It was quite a cool experience.
2: So that's still your favorite?
18: Yeah.
2: Okay. You don't want to stand in line at Yosemite.
18: Beautiful, amazing as well. When you take that drive, I don't know, I'm not going to paint a good picture, but you know when you turn the corner to go to Yosemite and the first time you see the wall and that is still just an amazing experience. The line and how long it takes to get in the cars at the moment, maybe not, but that is in probably one of my top 10 travel experiences. The first time you take that corner and you pull over and get to see that view, that took my breath away.
2: We're talking to Lee Barnes, the president of Intrepid Travel Americas. And Lee, when we come back, you know, I want to talk about adventure travel. And I want to talk about thrill-seeking behavior, because as we see, one-upsmanship happen in the actual selection of just destinations. Now we're seeing one-upsmanship in terms of how crazy can you be in terms of where you're going.
18: Yeah.
2: So we'll talk about that when we come back. Lee Barnes, president of Intrepid Travel, as Peter Greenberg Worldwide returns to Chicago with more right after this.
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16: La Crosse's official forecast.
28: Lows dip down to about 59 with fog in spots tonight under mainly clear skies. Winds out of the northwest 5 to 10 miles an hour. Daytime highs approaching 82. Tomorrow, mainly sunny skies develop with fog in spots early. Chance of thunderstorms tomorrow night. Lows dip down to about 64. Partly cloudy skies. Currently 79.
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2: Peter Greenberg back with you as Peter Greenberg Worldwide continues from 360 Chicago, talking to Lee Barnes, the president of Intrepid Travel Americas, with his take on the trends and what people are really doing and spending money on, which might surprise you. Right before the break, we talked about thrill-seeking behavior and adventure travel. I mean, there's adventure travel, and then there's Mount Everest.
18: That's right, that's right.
2: And that, you do a trip there.
18: Yeah, we do a hike to base camp. So we don't summit. We take people to the base camp.
2: Well, you know what that allows them to do? To lie. They say, yeah, I did Mount Everest. No, you just got to the base camp.
18: Yeah, I've been to the base camp. But if I say it the right way, people do follow up. And go, you've summited, because I'm quite a large gentleman. So I've got to be very clear that I've been to Everest base camp, Peter.
2: Right. I got it. But the point is, people do it.
18: Yeah. Yeah, yeah. And I think what we're seeing is people wanting access. So to experiences, and probably be counterintuitive to what I was saying before about the bragging, but you know, people want to go see the gorillas in Rwanda. You do want to go and see the
2: gorillas. We've done it, yeah.
18: Yeah, you do want to go to Kilimanjaro. You do want to do the John Muir Trail. You know, you want to do these iconic things around the world, and you can't do them all yourself, you know, by yourself all the time. And you need a partner to help you get access to those things. So one of the things that we're seeing is people wanting to do iconic things, whether it's going to see some of the most amazing mountains or adventures or festivals, you know, different festivals around the world. We're also seeing it with sport. You know, like the World Cup, people traveling for sport and experiences and access.
4: Well, listen, 27% of the people who went to a Taylor Swift concert, for example, flew there.
18: Yeah.
4: They weren't locals.
18: Yeah. Yeah, and that shift is it's, you know, you're probably not, people are still spending money on clothing and things, but I think the big ticket items and what they're looking for is, you know, I was able to do this, I was able to see this, I was able to experience it, and then to be able to, you know, talk about that with their friends.
4: Is there one thing that's on your bucket list?
18: I sort of gave my lead away. One of my favorite things, I've got a young daughter who's 3, and we read books together, and whenever she sees a gorilla, she jokes and says, "That's daddy." And so my number one bucket, and I haven't done that, is to go with my daughter when she's old enough to see the gorillas in Uganda or Rwanda.
4: Well, we've actually done both. We've done the gorillas in Rwanda and in Uganda for both television pieces that we did on. One was called The Royal Tour of Rwanda, and the other one was Hidden Uganda.
18: Yeah.
4: And I tell you, it's amazing.
18: Any tips for me, Peter?
4: Yeah. And they tell you this before you go, and you kind of go, oh, yeah, right. And but then you got to remember this. When you're out there, there are usually trackers ahead of you to let you know where the families are,
18: yeah.
4: Right? And then they tell you, by the way, when you get there, stop where you are, do not move. You're in their territory, right? And, you know, this is not a time you want to go pet the gorilla. Right? This is not going to do that. But what happens is, invariably, is they know it's their territory. And they know that you're not supposed to be there. They are respectful to a certain extent. But if they want to go from A to B and you're in the middle, they're going to just push you out of the way. They're going to walk up to you and go with one arm. But I don't care how big you are, right? Bye, you know. And I had one woman with us on our trip, and she went flying. It wasn't a violent move.
18: Yeah.
4: He just was like, bye.
18: Yeah,
4: just,
18: I'm the boss.
4: So just be aware of that when you're doing that.
18: Yeah,
4: and that's
18: yeah.
4: why they have age limitations, so you have to wait till your daughter's a little older.
18: Yeah, that's right, that's right. But that's my dream. That's what I'm doing.
4: Now, what about Australia?
18: Tasmania.
4: That's my fave.
18: Yeah, that's what I'm getting down next week.
4: You know what? When I first wanted to go to Tasmania, all my Australian friends say, why would you want to go there? We don't go there. I said, that's why I want to go.
18: It is one of the great destinations. The Mona Festival in
4: that
18: Hobart.
4: That museum,
18: incredible.
4: Mona in Hobart, the guy who started it, let's be honest, idiosyncratic.
18: Yeah,
4: what a character.
18: Interesting cat, yeah.
4: Some might say he was a hoarder. But he was certainly a collector.
18: Yeah.
4: And what an eclectic exhibit.
18: Yeah, and it's always changing, pushing
4: always
18: boundaries.
4: Changing.
18: And the festivals they have there, the food, the beverage in Hobart's amazing. And then, you know, out to the East Coast, Freycinet, Wineglass Bay, some of the most beautiful parts of the country.
4: Well, what's great about Tasmania, it's still a majority of its natural forest.
18: Yeah.
4: Not only that, the oysters.
18: Stunning, yeah.
4: I went out to the oyster farms. I got the hip boots on, and I went out there. Oh, my God. None of the oysters made it back.
18: Yeah.
4: Because I ate them right there.
18: Well, Peter, I'm doing that exact experience next week. So Intrepid's just acquired a hotel called Edge of the Bay on the east coast of Tassie, and I'll be doing the shucking the oysters in the galoshes,
4: yeah.
18: champagne right there on the water. It's going to be bloody cold, so I have the big puffer jacket on.
4: Oh, yeah.
18: But, yeah, doing that, and I'm also going to be out hiking Wineglass Bay as well, which should be stunning. So, yeah, Tassie is my best tip for anyone that's looking to get off the grid, do some hiking, and have
4: by the flight from Melbourne is what, maybe an hour and 40
18: yeah.
4: minutes?
18: Yeah,
4: maybe?
18: Yeah, something like that, yeah.
4: Yeah, it's yeah. easy.
18: Pretty accessible once you get down to Melbourne. You can get there, even from Sydney, yeah.
4: You know what? Gotta love it. And again, all my Australian friends will keep saying, why would you gonna go there? We don't go there. That's why.
18: Well, my other sleeper hit, I don't know if you've done it, Peter, is Cradle Mountain. So Cradle Mountain's more in the centre north of Tasmania, about yeah. a couple-hour drive from Launceston. And it is breathtaking, amazing hiking. You get to see wombats.
4: And there's nobody there.
18: No, it's pretty quiet.
4: Which is pretty cool.
18: Yeah, yeah.
4: Cradle Mountain, I love it. And again, there's also some very cool hotels in Hobart.
18: Yeah.
4: I mean, some crazy hotels.
18: Yeah, and good pubs too, if you're looking for a beer.
4: Oh, here it comes. Alcohol is involved. I knew it. After the oysters, right?
18: That's right. Maybe during.
4: Lee Barnes, the president of Intrepid Travel Americas. Thanks so much for joining us. And don't freeze this fall in Chicago. It's still worth it.
18: Pleasure. Thanks so much, Matt.
4: You got it. We'll be back with more from 360 Chicago right after this.
5: Your flight might be late, but we're right on time. Peter Greenberg Worldwide will be right back.
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4: Peter Greenberg back with you as Peter Greenberg Worldwide continues from 360 Chicago. And of course, you know by now how to reach me, but I'm going to tell you anyway. Email me, peter@petergreenberg.com, with your name, phone number, question or problem. We'll solve it right here on the air as we do every single show. You know, when you come to Chicago and you get up to the 94th floor, I call it the John Hancock Center because that's how I grew up looking at it. Of course, now it has a new title, 875 North Michigan, but that's also its address, so let's not kid ourselves. You get a chance to see Chicago from a completely different perspective, and the name 360 means exactly that. You're getting the full 360-degree view, which most people who come to Chicago never do. They might see the lake if they're looking that way from Michigan Avenue or Lakeshore Drive, or they may see, you know, River East if they're over by, you know, the old Wrigley building on Michigan Avenue as well. But this is an opportunity to really see it and then put it in perspective. And I like to say this, that I'm not doing it because I'm in Chicago. In the interest of full disclosure, when I was a student at the University of Wisconsin in Madison, I would find an excuse every weekend to come down I-90 to be here in Chicago, to go on Rush Street and State Street, places that are long since gone, like Mr. Kelly's and Ricardo's, Billy Goats is still there.
0: Billy's still there.
4: But point is, even I didn't get a chance to see Chicago the way it needed to be seen, the way you can do it now. Joining me now, the managing director of 360 Chicago, Nicole Benalkin. How are you?
0: Oh, I'm so good, Peter. Thank you again for being here with us today.
4: Are you a Chicagoan?
0: Oh, excellent question. So I consider it home. I've lived in the city since 1999. Okay, so I think it's adopted me.
4: You got it. Yeah, but when you first came here, what did you know about Chicago? Because people have this impression, they call it the Windy City, they don't realize how that name came about, number one. Right? Had nothing to do with weather.
0: That's absolutely correct. It was our politicians and their propensity to give long, lengthy speeches and pontificate.
4: Exactly. But they also don't realize how big Chicago is.
0: Yeah.
4: How many neighborhoods there are.
0: We are the third largest city in the country. We welcome... We are home to 77 different neighborhoods, and within that, an additional 150 community areas. And every one of our neighborhoods is diverse and unique in its architecture, in its cuisine, in the immigrant populations that make up those neighborhoods. So you can really travel the world without leaving the city of Chicago.
4: And in fact, it is the world. Let's call it what it is.
0: It is.
4: Right? But from where we are now, I mean, this is sort of like, I look at this building and where you are on Michigan Avenue as a hub, right? You're an enabler, actually, right? From this place on, I mean, I have an admission to make. I live in New York and I live in L.A. I go shopping in Chicago. I do.
0: Well, we're happy to hear that. Please come spend your dollars with us.
4: I do. I mean, I can tell you which stores are no longer there on Michigan Avenue. I mean, I know, right? Yeah. But the point is, it's also in the neighborhoods around, right?
0: Yeah.
4: And the thing is, people don't realize what an enabler you are just because of your geographic location.
0: Yeah, we're an anchor on the north end of the Magnificent Mile, without a question. And 875 North Michigan Avenue, or as you said, the Hancock.
4: Thank you. As I
0: have to say, to make sure I don't get myself into trouble, the former Hancock.
4: Okay, fine.
0: But we are absolutely an anchor on the north end of the Magnificent Mile. And from our observation deck on the 94th floor, you can see not only all

0: below us is Oak Street Beach, and our guests can look down on Oak Street and they can watch sand volleyball, sand soccer, kids playing in Lake Michigan. And I think that urban beach setting is something that really surprises a lot of our guests.
1: Yeah, it surprised a lot of people. They don't think of Chicago as beachfront.
0: Yeah.
1: Right?
0: Now, it's not 12 months of beachfront, of course, because we have our winters.
1: Wait a second. It is 12 months of beachfront. However.
0: Yes, however. I like that. Although I will say some of my favorite views from the 94th floor of, from 360 Chicago are during the winter. This past winter, we had such a cold snap that the lake froze over and you had these gorgeous ice patterns out there. So the winter is nothing to shake a stick at. It's a great time to come visit Chicago as well.
1: And there have been days that I've been here where the fog.
0: Yes.
1: You couldn't see anything.
0: That's wild. Those are some of my favorite because the fog moves so quickly. So in one moment, it may look like you're in a whiteout condition, but then another minute, the fog will settle down into the city and you'll only see the tops of the super tall structures.
1: We're talking to Nicole Benolken, the managing director of 360 Chicago. Stick around. We got a whole lot more coming from the 94th floor. As Peter Greenberg Worldwide continues right after this.
2: Your flight might be late, but we're right on time. 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
1: Peter Greenberg back with Nicole Van Alken, the managing director of 360 Chicago. When I was, oh God, I go back 20 years on this one, I got my first flight simulator. I could fly through the towers. Yeah. I could fly through your antennas at the building here on my simulator. It was the coolest thing ever, right?

0: That's as far as I ever got until now when you go up to the 94th floor. You got more than just an observation deck. You've got a restaurant. You got a bar.
1: We have Cloud Bar. Cloud Bar's 100 seats. It's located on the north end of the 94th floor. It's got a neighborhood-inspired cocktail program, so you can go up there and get a
0: really... And really get high.
1: Yeah, exactly. We also have a really wonderful and well-thought-of non-alcoholic zero-proof program as well. So for our younger guests or those that would prefer something without alcohol,
0: well, that's,
1: we
0: that's booming. Anywhere, every restaurateur I know now, it's all about the mocktails.
1: It is booming. Yep. Yep. Yeah. So we've got a great program that offers zero proof drinks, beverages as well. And then we have, there's a grab and go that features some local grab and go food offerings from local restaurants and food truck partners that we have as well.
0: But if we go back almost, 56 years, when you opened in 1970, you always had an observation deck up there.
1: There's always been an observation deck up there. That's exactly true. So the building topped off in 1968 and opened in 1970. And there's been an observation deck operating on the 94th floor every year since then. We purchased, the company that owns it currently purchased it in 2012. So we actually own our real estate. And we have put about $17 million into the guest experience since 2012. That includes Cloud Bar, as I mentioned. And we also have Tilt, which is our thrill feature.
0: Let's talk about that.
1: All right.
0: I'm not so sure I want to do
1: that. Am I going to get you on it?
0: Maybe not.
1: All right. We'll keep trying.
0: No, explain it for a minute.
1: Sure.
0: Tell everybody what we're talking about.
1: So Tilt is our steel and glass structure. It was designed by Thornton Tomasetti, who are structural engineers that...
0: They better be structural engineers.
1: They are the best structural engineers in the world. Think of every super tall structure going up in Asia or the Middle East. The same group of people designed an engineered Tilt. Steel and glass structure pivots you outside the face of the building to 35 degrees.
0: Ugh.
1: So you're looking straight down the side of this iconic architecture out
0: can
1: over Michigan Avenue.
0: Can the people on the ground
1: Avenue.
0: Floor hear the screams from up there?
1: I don't think they can hear the screams, but they can certainly see when it's tilting in and out. And we introduced Tilt in 2014. And in the time since then, so it's 12 years old currently, and we've welcomed over 5 million visitors on Tilt in 12 years. And it is an experience to behold. So I hope we can convince you to get out there later on.
0: You know
1: today.
0: What? I probably will do it.
1: All right. Good.
0: Just because
1: you
0: threatened me. Okay.
1: Not a threat, just a gentle encouragement.
0: You challenged me. Come on. When people come up to the top, what's the biggest surprise to them?
1: Oh.
0: And I'm talking about Chicagoans.
1: Chicagoans. I think for Chicagoans, it's probably the fact that we've created a really welcoming, open-ended experience where you can spend as much time on the observation deck as you'd like. Our guests, especially our local guests, will get a cocktail from the bar and they'll walk around and they'll plan their visit so that they can take in sunset as well. We've lots of seating around the deck, which is quite unusual compared to other observation deck experiences. So we're not trying to get you on the deck and get you one clockwise turn and then back down to the ground level. Once you're on the 94th floor, you're welcome to spend as much time there as you would like.
0: And what's the average time that people spend up there?
1: Over an hour. Almost 90 minutes is our average visit time. And that allows for enough time to really take in all four views. We have gorgeous uninterrupted views to the north, south, east, and west, as you said, Peter, 360 degrees. Also to do Tilt and to enjoy your time at Cloud Bar.
0: And of course, if you bring binoculars, you get a chance to watch the planes flying into O'Hare.
1: Oh, absolutely. And Midway. You can easily see
0: the landing
1: patterns for both airports are very easy to identify from
0: and
1: on
0: if
1: the
0: you look,
1: fourth floor.
0: I think if you look to the south, if I'm not mistaken, you'll see what used to be Miggs Field.
1: Yes, it's now Northerly Island, but you can see that.
0: I missed that airport.
1: Well.
0: I missed that airport. I'm sorry.
1: You might be the only one.
0: Really?
1: Well, no, I don't know that that's true. But they've converted it into a gorgeous public park with running paths, and there's a lagoon in the middle. They've really, really made something special out of Northerly Island.
0: And, of course, the other thing you get to see, which you might not always be able to see from the ground level, is the amazing diversity of architecture within 15 blocks of where we are.
1: Yeah. So everyone that comes to Chicago is always encouraged to do the river cruise, the architectural river cruise,
0: which we did it.
1: Phenomenal.
0: We broadcast
1: right?
0: this show from the First Lady.
1: Oh, the First Lady is one of our most favorite partners, and they really do it well. But I think partnering or coupling that experience with a visit to 360 Chicago really gives you both perspectives from the water and then from the air, so that you're really able to understand the impact that Chicago has had on architecture. And really any type of architectural design that you can think of is well represented here in Chicago.
0: All right, I'm going to ask you one final question. Deep dish or thin slice?
1: Oh, tavern style.
0: Really?
1: Thin.
0: Okay,
1: yeah.
0: Okay, good.
1: Yeah.
0: Okay.
1: Tavern style
0: thin. I'm a New Yorker. It's got to be thin slice for me.
1: Yeah, tavern style thin.
0: Okay, I just want to know. That's great. Can you get pizza?
1: Not currently, but let me tell you a little bit about what we're working on. So we've talked today about the 94th floor. We purchased the 95th and the 96th floors, and we're actively expanding the observation deck, putting in a full kitchen, putting in dedicated event space.
0: So and thin size pizza
1: for
0: me.
1: Yeah, maybe. But so we're going to go from 17,000 square feet to 47,000 square feet in 2027. So more to come. You'll have to come back and visit us.
0: Nicole Benolken, the managing director of 360 Chicago. That music means you're out of time for this hour. Stick around, everybody. Much more coming from 360 Chicago as Peter Greenberg Worldwide continues from Chicago right after this.
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4: Shift in U.S. policy. I'm Angelo Bavaro, Fox News. President Trump is ordering the Pentagon to scale back the joint exercises the U.S. and South Korea have conducted for decades.
5: The president posted on Truth Social that he's instructed the Secretary of War to substantially reduce U.S. joint military exercises with South Korea. That comes just days after North Korea resumed ballistic missile testing activities that are banned by the U.N. But the president said he has a good relationship with North Korea's Kim Jong-un, and since he's been leader of the U.S., the North Koreans have been unthreatening. The president also made it clear he's not happy that the South Koreans didn't assist the U.S. in military action against Iran. Jill Nato, Fox News.
4: A 60-day ceasefire between the U.S. and Iran appears set to expire tomorrow without a peace agreement.
6: Reports indicate very little progress on a diplomatic solution to reopen the Strait of Hormuz and address Iran's nuclear ambitions. This weekend, Iran continued attacks in the strait. On Saturday, a bulk carrier reported being hit by an unknown projectile. A day prior, an Emirati oil vessel was also targeted. With a focus on Iran, we're also tracking the latest developments between Israel and Iran-backed Hezbollah in Lebanon. Hezbollah violated the ceasefire over the weekend, wounding three Israeli soldiers. This prompted Israel to launch a new round of airstrikes against targets in southern Lebanon.
4: Fox's Trey Yingst. The Russia-Ukraine war is escalating with both sides launching major drone and missile attacks. Ukraine carried out one of its largest drone assaults on Russia, including the Moscow region, killing at least six people. Russia also launched strikes across Ukraine, killing civilians and damaging infrastructure, while a NATO fighter jet shot down a drone that entered Romanian airspace. 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